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5: Welcome again to another edition of Gun Talk. I am Tom Gresham, your host. We're going to be talking about an awful lot of things today. Some news that has been breaking, some interesting things, some controversies on the internet. I mean, people are just losing their minds over a thing with Staccato, the firearms company. And then we're going to be talking about some cool gear as well. A lot of things going on. I'm just telling you, to be fair, we're in the middle of some of this. And some of the information we have is fresh, it's new, and maybe not quite complete. Okay, fair enough. All right, so here's what's going on. About a week ago in Texas, Judge Wesley Hendricks of the U.S. District Court for the Northern District of Texas held that the National Firearms Act, that's NFA, its registration and approval requirements for suppressors, short-barrel rifles, and short-barrel shotguns exceeded Congress's constitutional authority after Congress eliminated the NFA transfer and tax on those things. So remember in the One Big Beautiful Bill, we got the tax reduced to zero on suppressors, short barrel rifles, and short barrel shotguns. And some people said, that's not enough. Everybody said, just wait. It's a building block system. Once we get rid of the tax, we can go back and say, hey, you know what? NFA was actually a tax. It's a registration based on a tax. And now that there's no tax, probably there shouldn't be an NFA registration requirement. Well, that's exactly what happened. So the judge ruled that, yeah, under that provision, not a Second Amendment case, it's a tax case, you cannot require the registration of suppressors, short barrel rifles, and short barrel shotguns. So he put that order in on August the 5th, but he put a pause on it, called a stay. He said, for a week, this injunction is not going to go into effect to allow the government, the Department of Justice, ample time to come in and file an appeal on the stay. Well, that week went by, the clock was ticking, everybody was watching, and the government decided not to appeal the stay. This is important. Not just the stay. They still have the ability to appeal the decision for another 60 days. But by not appealing the stay, then the injunction goes into effect. And so as of that moment, when the clock hits zero at midnight, you can buy suppressors in a number of states without the Form 4, without asking permission of the government. You just go into a store and buy it. It's treated as a firearm. You do a 4473, the background check. And I'm guessing in states where your concealed carry permit functions for that, you don't even have to submit the background check. You just show your concealed carry permit and walk out with a suppressor that's not registered to the federal government. So that's what was going on. And it is a big deal. I mean, it's a huge deal. Look, the NFA, the National Firearms Act, has been in effect for 92 years. And now, at least for these things, in some states, for some people, it's gone. Well, what do I mean by those limitations? Well, some states still have state laws about suppressors. Those laws still apply. So you got to know what the laws are in your state. Also, this order does not apply to everybody in the United States of America. It applies only to the members of the organizations that filed the lawsuits. Actually, it's two lawsuits combined. Ryan was able to grab an interview with Dave Matheny from Silencer Shop. They were one of the plaintiffs. And understand that this interview took place like hours after this all went into effect. And so it was all very fresh. And there may be a couple of things in this interview that are not quite up to snuff, and we're learning more about it. Let me just say this on the front end. If you are a member, either past or present or future, you can join right now and be covered under this. A member of the Gun Owners of America, the Citizens Committee for the Right to Keep and Bear Arms, or the Texas State Rifle Association, then you are covered.

0: under this, and you can go into the store and just buy a silencer without any of the federal stuff, no tax stamp, no fingerprints, no photographs. Just buy the thing and walk out the door, okay? So that's what's going on. It's huge news, but it's developing news. The one thing I would say is don't rush out until you have figured out exactly if you are covered under this. And there will be gun stores who are going to say, you know, I'm not going to do this yet until I get some more guidance from the ATF. I get it. I understand it. Okay, makes sense. Here's that interview that Ryan got with Dave Matheny from Silencer Shop a couple of days ago.
1: All right, welcome in. This is a special one because there is news breaking and you guys want to know about it. So we've got kind of like from the horse's mouth. We've got Dave Matheny from Silencer Shop. You're the CEO. Dave, you guys, is like the NFA done? You sued the government and won? I mean, everyone's going, what the hell's going on right now? I mean, just give us the quick update.
2: You know, seriously, you summed it up mostly. We did win. NFA is not done. This is a step. But it's for a lot of people, it's the step that matters. No more registration to the end customer in a lot of cases. Not all, but a lot of people are covered under this.
1: You guys kind of brought this about because when the $200 tax stamp went away, it was kind of like, wait a minute, what are we registering that we've paid a $0 tax for? And so I guess where are we at today? Because as of 12:01 a.m., you guys, I mean, I'll let you tell. What did you guys do at 12:01 a.m.?
2: Seriously, that it was the first transfer, legal transfer, I should say, of unregistered silencers in over 90 years. Honestly, it was super fun. Ton of energy. It was a lot of fun. 12:01, hand those cans to those guys. And normally I'm one to sit in the back and let other people do all this stuff. I was like, man, I want to be part of this. This is history. Right. It was a lot of fun.
1: Yeah. So this is basically Silencer Shop transferred some silencers just using a 4473. Is that how you did it?
2: Exactly. Just treated it just like a firearm.
1: Okay. So is that, I guess here's the big question for people listening. Is that how it is going forward now? Can people just run out and, you know, pick out a silencer and run a background check and walk out with it?
2: For a lot of people, absolutely, that is actually the case. But there, you have to keep in mind, this is an injunction, and the judge was not allowed to issue a nationwide injunction. So he had to set some limits on it. The limits in this case are actually pretty broad. So a lot of people are covered. But the main points are, it's GOA members, FRAC members. It's not 100% clear if that's any member or members that were members as of the date of the injunction. That's something that we're clarifying, and that I'm hoping that goes to all GOA members, because that would actually mean all you have to do is join the GOA and you're in. And I'll tell you what, I just want to throw out there, GOA, they are awesome. Support GOA no matter what, right? But the also, if you're a GOA or a FRAC member, a FRAC applies more to companies. If you're buying a silencer co or a BNT suppressor, those are actually covered. So in those two cases, you don't have to worry about this. If you're a Silencer Shop customer or a Palmetto State Armory customer, so if you're buying from us, Palmetto State, or one of our dealers who bought it from us, you're covered. So that's crazy to me to think, but that's how this is written. There are 15 states that are excluded from this, so that's where you have to be kind of careful. And some states you would not expect, like Georgia, for example. If you live in Georgia, you're covered under the injunction, but law says if you don't register with a Form 4, you're a felon. Because of that, in Georgia and 14 other states, 15 total, you have to register using a Form 4 still.
1: If your state has their own set of regulations, that still applies. And so you're going to still have to go through those regulations, those hoops. I have some questions that have come up. A lot of people are asking questions. Can someone make his own silencer today without filling out a form?
2: Seriously, if you're in one of the states where you can do that, where you're not one of these 15 states, and you're a GOA member, right, then yes. You have to be in a protected class for this to be in effect. Right. That is a critical piece of this.
1: Explain that part, Dave.
2: This isn't a blanket injunction. It covers, it's a huge protected class, but it only covers people in that protected class. Like I said, GOA frac, Silencer Co., BNT silencers, buy from Silencer Shop, buy from Palmetto State Armory. Those are your protected classes. So it's a, they're broad protected classes, but it's not 100%, right? That's why I've been saying over and over again, this isn't 100% win, right? This is a step.
1: Mm-hmm.
2: But we'll get there. We'll get to 100%.
1: What about private sales of silencers? I mean, because I live in Louisiana, you can sell a gun to someone privately without running a background check. If my uncle wanted to buy a gun from me, you know, he gives me money, I give him a gun, and it's done, because he's not a prohibited person. Is that the case for silencers for people?
2: Actually, no. And that's a case that's explicitly excluded. So if you have, let's say you go to your dealer, you buy the silencer on a Form 4473, so that it comes out of the registry at that point. The silencer is no longer registered. Then you cannot sell that silencer to somebody else unless you put the silencer back into the registry. So that's a case that is, like I said, explicitly not covered. That's right. There's going to be some confusion here, right? It's not a blanket, everybody's covered. It is not that. And ATF's going to have some stuff to define, especially on that private side.
1: There is still a lot that has to be worked out, right? I mean, everyone's kind of going, well, we're just free and clear. Let's go do our thing. I mean, what should people do today? Should we all wait until we get guidance from the ATF? I mean, what do you think what's the advice for people right now?
2: Seriously, for me personally, and this is me putting myself just watching what I've seen in legal stuff, I feel like this is like Freedom Week, right? If a stay were to be reissued and this were to be like just somebody put the kibosh on this, I'd buy before that happens, right? I'm not saying it's going to happen. I have no indication that it's going to. I would want it on registered can. I mean, that's just me personally. I think it's awesome.
1: What about short barrel rifles, short barrel shotguns, any other weapons? How do those apply in this case?
2: Yeah, short barrel shotguns, short barrel rifles, pretty much the exact same conditions as the silencers, except it's 22 states where you can't buy them, whereas with silencers it's 15. It's just state laws, the way it's state laws that are interacting with this. If they had been, and this is actually a weird upside of this, if they had been completely deregulated, then silencers would become illegal in those states. So we would have 15 states where silencers are now illegal completely. And we would have 22 states where SBRs are now illegal completely. So this injunction at least gives people a route. And we're trying to get these state laws fixed. I mean, this is like priority number one, and it has been since last year.
1: Yeah, there's a lot of steps to this. And it's not, like you kind of just pointed out, it's not as simple and straightforward sometimes, because there's kind of like dominoes that have to fall, and there's kind of consequences of this. It's like, okay, on a 4473, one of the things you fill out is it a rifle? Is it a handgun? You know, is this an other now on a 4473, or does the form have to be updated?
2: It's another firearm. That part we're good on.
1: Okay.
2: The dealers do have to run a background check. So just like it were any other firearm.
1: Okay. This is the update. I mean, it's kind of a little bit of like, yes, we've got freedom. Yes, but there are protected classes. There are certain retailers and manufacturers that are kind of covered underneath this right now. Obviously, the goal is to expand it out so we have complete and total freedom with this thing that we should have had for a long, long time. But amazing news, amazing news.
0: All right, that's good information. But as I say, it was put out very early on, right after this decision went into effect. There's going to be more developing. We'll have more for you as we go forward. Go online, follow me on X. I will have a lot of information because it's breaking. You don't want to get crosswise with the law on this, but at the same time, this is huge. It is freedom. It is 92 years of having our gun rights quashed, and now we are removing a lot of those. This is what progress looks like. We'll be right back.
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0: All right, you can weigh in on this. If you want to give me a shout, just call me at Tom Talk Gun. Honestly, this is one of the biggest times we've ever had in reclaiming our Second Amendment rights. This is such a big deal, with the judge striking down portions of the National Firearms Act. The National Firearms Act is 92 years old. We've been fighting this for 92 years. For those who say, well, I want it all and I want it now, it takes time. And yeah, none of us wants it to take time. We certainly didn't want it to take 92 years. But this is the result of saying we will never quit. We will never stop. We will never give an inch. And we push, push, push. And we spend our money. We've got to dig into our own pockets to fund this, because we don't have any billionaires like Michael Bloomberg funding this stuff. If you've been watching this online, if you've been talking to your buddies, because, I mean, the phones have been burning up. Everybody I know in the business is getting calls saying, well, can I buy a suppressor now without doing the registration? Yeah, maybe. For a lot of people, yes. For some people, absolutely not. And you got to know the difference. If you are in one of those 15 states that has state laws that prohibit it, no, you cannot. You still have to do the Form 4, assuming you can even own a suppressor at all. And in some states, you cannot. In other states, you can buy a suppressor without the fingerprints, without the photograph, without the registration, without the Form 4, without saying, Mother, may I? Probably. But you have to be buying from one of the named plaintiffs, Silencer Shop, Palmetto State Armory, or you could be a member of one of the plaintiffs, these groups, the Gun Owners of America, the Texas, I believe it's Texas Rifle Association, I'll have to look that up, and the Citizens Committee for the Right to Keep and Bear Arms. A lot of people are leaving out that last one. For $15, you can join the Citizens Committee. For $150, you can get a life membership. Good group. They're actually doing a combo deal. You can get a Citizens Committee membership along with the Second Amendment Foundation, put them both together for $25. And that puts you into the class. And people say, well, yeah, but I wasn't a member when this was done. No, it doesn't matter. It's current and future. Current and future members. So you, yeah, and Second Amendment Foundation was not one of the parties on these cases. So being a member of SAF does not include you, and it doesn't make you part of this group. SAF is a party to other lawsuits, because there are other lawsuits challenging the same thing. And we're waiting for those decisions to come in. So the Citizens Committee, which is a sister group of SAF, it was part of the Jensen case. SAF was not, because it's doing some others. NRA was not a party to these, but it was funding them, which is a whole different deal. So they were behind them and pushing them and putting money into them, but not a named party. It gets complicated. I would, and look, a lot of people rush to the stores to buy these. I get it. I understand it. And if your store will sell you one and you are a member of one of these groups and you don't have to do the paperwork, then buy it. Some people are a little afraid of that and say, well, but what if they change it and want to come back and say, okay, you were actually not covered? I don't think that's going to happen. I know there are a lot of gun stores who say, yeah, I'm not doing this yet. I'm going to file a Form 4. If you want to buy a suppressor from me, you got to do a Form 4. Why? Because we don't have any guidance yet from the ATF. And people say, well, I shouldn't have to ask permission. No, you shouldn't. You could also say it might be considered foolish to say, I'm just going to charge ahead without knowing what the parameters are going to be. We're waiting for ATF's rules on this, their guidance on this. So we'll see what they say. In the meantime, I would say, you know, this may be like Freedom Week in California. And maybe you rush out and grab it now before they slam the door shut, because I don't think they're going to make it retroactive if they change their minds. I also have a little inside information on where the government is going on this in terms of, you know, they still have 60 days to appeal. They didn't appeal the stay, but they still have 60 days. I'll give you that when we come back. Also, Staccato stirred up the internet with its letter dumping half of its dealers. We'll cover that.
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4: With SRN News, I'm Mary Rose. Tens of thousands of people remain without power in Hawaii as tropical storm Lala weakens. Officials are urging residents to stay off roads while crews inspect damage and clear blocked roads and bridges. Governor Josh Green says one person was killed in a storm-related vehicle accident. President Trump is ordering the Pentagon to scale back planned military exercises with South Korea after criticizing Seoul's response to Iran's nuclear program. The president called the drills costly and said they send an inappropriate signal to North Korea. The 11-day exercises involving about 18,000 South Korean troops are aimed at strengthening defenses against potential threats from Pyongyang. And at least six people have died after days of storms in Indiana. This is
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0: All right, there's a lot of going on right now. Obviously, we have the news about suppressors and SBRs and SBSs. And yeah, you don't have to do the paperwork, a form, register your suppressor. But we might want to hold off on jumping into the deep end on that. More details coming. At the same time, there are other things going on. And something blew up on the internet this past week. And people are losing their minds over it. Look, I get it. Sometimes people just really like to be outraged about things. At the same time, where there's smoke, often there's fire. And here's what happened. 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You got to pay off your bill in 15 days. 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It just hit people wrong. And so I thought, well, you know, why don't we actually talk to the people involved? Awful lot of speculation going on. So I did exactly that. All right, we're fortunate enough to have the co-CEO of Staccato with us right now, Buck Pearson. Buck, I appreciate your time. I mean, I know you're kind of busy right now.
1: Well, fortunately, I'm busy all the time, so this really isn't abnormal. But I appreciate you making the time to allow me to come on.
0: You bet. Well, obviously, Staccato is an aspirational brand. It was a category. Now the category has become very large. Making the 2011s, the double stack 1911s, but now you've got locations in Texas and in Nevada, and you're just getting into all sorts of things. But now we got this letter that went out to dealers, to a whole bunch of dealers, basically saying you are cut off as of this moment. You're no longer an authorized Staccato dealer, and it goes on and on. What's the story? What's going on here?
1: Yeah, so the real story is one, this is blown way out of proportion by an angry dealer, and it was layered on top of some false statements that were made. Ultimately, what we have done is we want our dealer network to be an extension of our brand. We want our customers, when they go into a dealer that's a Staccato dealer, to have the absolute best possible customer experience they can have. And there's a large percentage of our dealers who are absolutely behind that. They have great customer service. Our customers who buy guns there call us, tell us how great of an experience they had at these places, and they're just a pleasure to work with. Now, those dealers are not all just big, high-volume dealers. A large portion of our existing 350 remaining dealers are mom-and-pop stores that have been with us for a long time. There's a lot of medium to kind of larger size stores and dealers mixed in there as well. And then there's a lot of very high end, large footprint stores that have their own indoor ranges, things like that. But what's unique about our network that we've retained is they all have exceptional customer service. They all believe in the vision of what we're trying to do to make our company not just a handgun company, but really a customer experience company. And they want to be part of it. Now, I will say that a lot of the dealers that we have removed, some of them are new, i.e. less than a year. Some of them have been with us for a few years. All sorts of reasons they don't want to be part of that. And some of them got upset when we removed them, which is okay. They have the right to run their business the way they see fit. And the reality is that in this day and age on the internet, anyone can say anything, and it's basically you're guilty until you're proven innocent. And
0: sure,
1: you know, the entirety of the internet will come to the defense of something they think is not fair and do no fact checking on it.
0: Okay.
1: So we've had a little bit of all of that.
0: Yeah. And I saw, the online postings of a gun store, and there were some things in there that turned out to not be accurate. But having said that, I'm looking at the letter right now. And you know, honestly, I will just say, I think people who understand business say, look, you are free, Staccato, to make any changes you want to in your distribution system and do whatever you need to do to your dealer network. At the same time, the comment I'm getting from people is, yeah, you got the right to do that. It's not what you did. It's the way you did it. And telling people, okay, you are, as of this moment, no longer a dealer. We're not going to honor your orders, even though you may have placed orders for your customers. We cancel all of your existing back orders. No products are eligible for return. No new orders will be accepted. You got to take down your branding. It's like, I mean, these are people who have money on the line, and it sure seems like you pull the rug out from under them.
1: Well, and a big piece of this is stuff that we would not go into specifics and name dealers by name. As far as not returning inventory, that is part of the dealer contract they signed. So 80% of that letter is reiterating things that they knew when they signed the dealer contract to come on board as a dealer. I will say that one of the biggest decisions in who we cut and how, outside of customer service reports from individuals calling us, is paying invoices on time. There's a lot of dealers out there that want to use us as a credit union and not pay invoices on time. And I say that because most people don't know this, but we essentially, it takes us about 8 weeks to make one pistol. So 8 weeks of labor, raw materials, shipping, everything, right?
0: Sure.
1: 8 weeks, that gun goes out the door. Our dealer contract are net 30 terms. So once they receive it, they have 30 days to pay for it. A lot of dealers don't like that, or they want to sell the gun as fast as they can and then use that money to float purchases from other companies or pay bills or whatever they're going to do and not pay us back. So at any given time, if we have a high percentage of dealers that are not paying on time, we're essentially acting as a credit union with loans out that are outstanding for investments that we've already paid into. And that's not good for any business.
0: But surely you're not saying that these 200 dealers that got cut off are all late pay dealerships.
1: We have at some point in time, yes. It is a fairly common. Now, we have dealers that have paid late in the past that had family issues, or they were closed on a holiday for some reason. Those are normal things, and we always work around that. I'll use an example. There is one dealer that has not made a payment since October of last year.
0: Okay, well,
1: why
0: don't you just deal with that dealer instead of cutting off a couple hundred?
1: Well, multiple reasons. One, all of them that we have cut have either had poor customer service, poor payments, abrasive with our personnel when we call and talk to them, abrasive with our customer service, sales teams, all of that.
0: All of them.
1: Yes. The other issue is we have built the business of the pistol side of our business ahead of schedule. We're where we wanted to be. It grew much faster than we thought it would be. We want to be able to support the dealers that we have in our network at a much greater level than just shipping them products. We want to be holding events there. We want to be doing all these things to help those dealers grow. And a lot of dealers don't want us being involved in that or having any interactions with the customers that come in their store. So it's a shift in business model, really.
0: Yeah, and that makes sense. And like I say, I don't know of anybody who has a problem with that. It's just, honestly, it's just the letter. The tone of the letter, it's like you're cut off as of this moment. You may have orders with us that you have taken from a customer. We're going to cut those off as well. In essence, you may be a mom and pop store, but we don't care. I mean, that's what it sounds like.
1: And it probably could have been worded. That was not the intent of the tone. The intent of the tone was taking the parts verbatim out of the dealer agreements that had been signed by both parties. And restating them so that they understand that this is something they signed. This is the repercussions of not meeting their end of the agreements and things like that. I don't disagree. It can be misconstrued in the wrong way. And I understand some people's pushback with that. That being said, there's also no dealers on that list that we remove that don't have other dealers in the same local area. It's not like we're pulling things out so people can't find our guns. We're not getting rid of all our dealers so people can only find them on our website. And there's a lot of things that have been said that are just kind of coming from left field and not necessarily true at all.
0: Okay. Yeah, I mean, I look at the dealer network and FFLs out there. You know, the ecosystem of the gun business is not just manufacturer and store. It's also the customers, and it is the feeling of belonging and being part of it. Obviously, that's what you're trying to foster. At the same time, there's this, and you understand it, there is this danger of pushback, a blowback on the internet. I've seen it before. I mean, way back, it pretty much put Smith & Wesson out the door and under the table. They had to get purchased by somebody else when they blew it online. And I'm just watching this blow up right now and going, man, this thing could get bad.
1: It could. And I think this is going to take a lot of transparency from our side going forward on why we do the things we do. Like I said earlier, you know, airing other businesses' dirty laundry is not something we want to do and never will do by name. But ultimately, you have to pick partners who work within a partnership and believe in what you're doing and want to provide the best customer experience they can. And that's who we want to invest our time and effort into. Not people who generally don't like us, don't have good customer service, don't want to adhere to the contracts they signed, et cetera.
0: Yeah, where do you go from here?
1: Proving to people that we are investing in our dealers that we do have. So I'm sure you've seen some of our dealers have actually come out and made their own posts online about how great we are to work with and how they're super happy that we're continuing with them and that there's more to come at their stores. What we want to do is be the company that's actually able to support those stores. And that takes the right sizing, that takes the right store from a mindset perspective as far as what they want to provide for their customer. And that takes us proving that what we're saying is true and actually following through and doing that with those dealers. Because they'll be the very first ones to come out publicly if we don't support them the way that we're saying we're going to right now.
0: Well, and it all makes sense. I mean, I understand where you're going. It is an aspirational brand. You have established Takato as a not just a gun company, as you say, but a company that provides experience throughout the whole range of, you know, whether it's the firearm itself, the purchasing experience, the training experience, on and on. I mean, I will tell you, I look at Takato as being the Red Bull in terms of marketing and all. I mean, you guys just do a fabulous job. So I get where you're going with this, and I guess this is just a, whether you call it a hiccup or a speed bump in the road, I think, you know, you got to get past this letter and the reaction to it.
1: Yep. And the other reality, too, is, and I can say this because I started in the SDI days. I've been here for about 9 years now. Mm-hmm. Everyone was very vocal about how we were going to fail because we were starting to do things different back in 2018 and 2019. Nobody really thought what we said we were going to do, we were actually going to do. And also be successful at. And we have kind of proved that over time. And a lot of people don't like that because they were proven wrong. And I see a lot of people in the comments right. section that I remember seeing in the comments section back in the STI days saying the exact same kind of things about us, even though they weren't true then either. And I think the most important thing we have to do as a company is be transparent and show that we truly mean what we say when it comes to the customer service, customer experience, and supporting our dealer network like they're one of our customers, because ultimately they are. Who you pick as a dealer is an extension of your brand-to-brand business. Like mm-hmm. they represent you in the marketplace when you can't be there. And you have to have good partnerships for that to work.
0: Fair enough. I mean, I appreciate you explaining it. I hope you felt like this was a fair representation or a chance for you to, you know, explain this to people.
1: Absolutely. And thank you for allowing me the time to kind of give the other side of the story a little bit.
0: Well, that was an interesting interview. And look, I get it. Most people are not paying a lot of attention to this, but on the internet, this has been blowing up and Takato ruffled some feathers. Having said that, understand this, Takato came out of a company called STI in Texas, and they kind of established, they weren't the first double stack, 1911. Okay. Maybe, I don't know, maybe Pair Ordnance was, I'm not sure. But they promoted it, expanded it. It's what people think of when they think of double stack 1911s. Of course, now you have any number of companies making them. Springfield has them, Kimber has them. T-Sauce has them. I mean, everybody, it seems like everybody's got them now. And if there's a handgun maker that doesn't have it, they're probably working on it right now. And you can get them anywhere from under $1,000 to $9,000. You know, pay your money, take your choice. Just interesting to see what's going on there, and that the fact that Takato is repositioning or maybe reinforcing their position in the marketplace with this. So anyway, I just wanted to give them an opportunity to come on and talk about that. In other news, as we say, the Department of Justice, that's our U.S. Justice Department, officially says that law-abiding Americans can carry guns in post offices, in public post offices. The distinction is important because there are some post offices that are in federal buildings where, for instance, you'd have to go in, maybe even have to go through security. Or there are post offices on military bases, and you can't carry there. But if it's generally open to the public, you can now carry in post offices. Well, what's the big deal? Up until now, well, I guess I've had a different interpretation of their regulations, but then again, I didn't want to go put myself in jeopardy of a federal felony. The post office and the regs said you can't carry a gun into a post office. Except that actually what it said was, you couldn't carry unless it was incident to hunting or other lawful purposes. Well, I have for 25 or 30 years interpreted that as other lawful purposes. Concealed carry is a lawful purpose. Self-protection is a lawful purpose. That's been my position all along. I was hoping I never had to protect myself in court on that. But now the Department of Justice comes out and says, yes, self-defense qualifies as a lawful purpose. And you don't have to be defending yourself in the post office. You just have to be carrying for self-defense. And now you're legal to carry into a post office. So for many, many years, a lot of us have said, yeah, we got to take our guns off, leave them in the car. Don't like to do that. Oh, yeah. And by the way, you can't do that if you've parked in the parking lot of the post office because that's the property. So you got to go park on the street somewhere and then come into the post office. No more of that. If you can carry legally, you can carry into a post office most places if it's a public post office. Our number here is 866-TALK-GUN or Tom Talk Gun. We're open lines. 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Let me know what you're thinking or if you've already done it.
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8: Imagine for a moment if a school created a club just for white kids. The national media would generate wall-to-wall coverage. Civil rights groups would file lawsuits, organize marches. There would be righteous outrage from coast to coast, and it would be well-deserved because such a club would be racist. But what if a school created a blacks-only club? Well, that's what happened at Mount Nittany Middle School in Pennsylvania. The school starting a black affinity club The club, organized by the district's Equity, Inclusion, and Belonging Liaison, whatever that is, Libs of TikTok received emails from school officials confirming the existence of the club and also evidence white students were banned from participating. A school leader said the club was meant to be a safe space for the black student population. But in fact, it's a segregated space, and Mount Nittany Middle School is at the very least discriminating against white students. You know, life was so much simpler when schools just had an audiovisual club. I'm Todd Stearns.
6: Is sponsored by Gunshot.

0: upon something I was not aware of this story. It'll be coming up in just a few minutes here, but evidently ammo supplies are lower than they have been in recent past, but prices have not gone up yet. We'll have a little bit more about that in just a few minutes. You definitely want to stay here for that. Let's go grab line two. Kendall's with us out of South Dakota. Hey, Kendall, you're on Gun Talk. What's your take on the Staccato thing?
1: I think it's absolutely brilliant marketing. Staccato was the elite brand for a long time. And now, you know, I'm going to my local gun store. There's brands, I don't remember the names of them, but they were, you know, the $12,000, the $8,000 pistols. You know, they looked like a Staccato. I couldn't really tell much difference between them and a Staccato, but they were charging a whole lot more money than a Staccato. And Staccato was on the verge of becoming like a production gun, you know, like a Kimber or a Glock or Springfield. And they want to maintain their elite status. So, you know, this is brilliant marketing. This way they'll maintain that elite. They'll be able to bump their price up, you know, for the same exact pistol, you know, because they'll be more elite again, you know.
0: You'll have to go to a special store.
1: It's just marketing.
0: Yeah, well, it is. It's clearly marketing. And that's where I made the point. I said, look, these guys are the Red Bull of marketing in the gun world. Because Red Bull, they make a silly little drink, but they are fabulous at marketing the thing. And I think Staccato is doing that. And to your point, these stores become more exclusive. You get to go into an exclusive store, which you can't get this gun at just everywhere. And it becomes a little bit special. And when you pull it out at the range, your buddies, I want to see it, right?
1: Well, what Staccato, they realized they screwed up. They didn't charge enough. If they would have been charging the $8,000 and the $12,000, everything would have been fine. Huh. They just realized that there was more to grab. So you know, the other companies were getting, you know, the $8,000 to $12,000 for their pistols, which I can't tell is any better than the Staccato. You know, I can't tell the difference.
0: So well, let me ask you, what's your prediction? Do you think Staccato is going to end up having to raise its prices?
1: What?
0: Is Staccato going to have to raise its prices now?
1: Oh, yeah, sure they are. They want to grab that $8,000 to $12,000 market, too. Why people are spending that much on a pistol beats the heck out of me, but...
0: Well, you know, I mean, honestly, it's like, you know, why would you pay more for a car or a truck or anything else? You go, yeah... my Toyota will do the same thing. Well, yeah, it does, but I want that. And look, I appreciate the call. That is ultimately the bottom line on the why thing. It's because I want it. I can afford it. I want it. Sometimes it's I want it. I can't afford it, but I'm going to buy it anyway. We've all... Man, I got a whole drawer full of T-shirts of that one. Yeah, I can't afford it, but I'm going to buy it anyway. Holy cow. but, yeah, I mean, you got the Joseph Grays. You got the Atlas. You got, you know, real expensive ones. You also have the less expensive double-stack 1911s, which we always call them 2011s. It's kind of like the Kleenex now. Staccato actually does have a trademark on the term 2011, but nobody pays much attention to that these days. Interesting idea, though. Will they raise their prices? They didn't mention that. I didn't ask. I should have asked. Will they raise their prices as part of this marketing push to make them more exclusive? Very possibly. I don't know. I don't have any information about that. Don't tell people that Tom said they're raising their prices. I have no idea that that's the case. But Kendall mentioned it, and I hadn't thought of it, but it's an interesting idea. There have actually been companies and products where they have increased sales by raising their prices and making them more desirable, maybe more elite. Yeah, we'll have to see. By the way, do you have a double stack 1911? Which one do you have? I would love to get a few range reports on those to see how you like them. Are they just for range use, competition, or do you actually carry a double stack 1911? Our number here is 866-TALK-GUN or Tom Talk Gun. When we come back, we have less ammo, but prices aren't up yet.
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5: News this hour from Town Hall. I'm Mary Rose. Democratic socialists are racking up wins in Democratic primaries by claiming to represent working class Americans. But a closer look suggests the movement is driven by a very different crowd.
6: A recent New York Times column notes that just 4% of DSA members hold working-class jobs, while 80% of members over the age of 25 have college degrees. It also found that recent DSA-backed candidates perform stronger in highly educated counties, not working-class areas. The group's agenda includes higher taxes on the wealthy, policies advancing transgender ideology, and defunding the police, positions critics argue are far removed from the priorities of many blue-collar voters.
5: That's Bernie Bennett reporting. Conservatives say the movement reflects affluent, educated liberals embracing policies they can afford while claiming to speak for working Americans. New numbers are fueling the debate over which administration delivered better paychecks. Unleash Prosperity says the comparison between Presidents Biden and Trump tells a stark story on affordability. Correspondent Ken Lorman has the details.
7: Economist Steve Moore of UP says inflation-adjusted wages, or real wages, fell nearly 4% during the Biden years, reducing Americans' buying power. By contrast, he says real wages under President Trump's current term are up about 1.2%. Moore argues that while the gain is modest, it's a move in the right direction and a sign that workers are finally getting ahead instead of falling behind. Ken Lorman reporting.
5: U.S. Envoy Jared Kushner met with Hamas leaders in Egypt as efforts continue to revive a Gaza ceasefire plan. Officials from Egypt, Qatar, and Turkey joined the talks. More on these stories at townhall.com.
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5: There appears to be a bipartisan support on Capitol Hill to get rid of daylight saving time. Correspondent Laura Winters reports.
9: President Trump supports keeping the time across the country the same all year long. On his Truth Social page, the president writes, "People are sick and tired of having to change their clocks twice a year. It is foolish, inconvenient, and in some cases, very costly."
5: Indiana public safety officials say at least six people have died during days of storms and historic flooding in the state. Liz Woods, a spokesperson for the State Department of Homeland Security, said Sunday that a four-year-old boy, two men, and three women had died. Indianapolis officials said flooding from the White River peaked early Sunday, and floodwaters were expected to hold for a few hours before receding. The National Weather Service said heavy rain and flash flooding were still possible. Breaking news at townhall.com. The body of the singer Bonnie Tyler has returned to her hometown in Wales.
10: I was The Grammy-nominated star, known for Total Eclipse of the Heart, died last month in Portugal. She was 75. Locals and fans from the United Kingdom and beyond lined the streets of Mumbles near Swansea to see the hearse, which carried her coffin draped in a Welsh flag. Tyler, born Gaynor Hopkins, earned 3 Grammy nods and was honored as a member of the Order of the British Empire in 2022. She was a coal miner's daughter from Skewen in Wales. A celebration of her life is planned for Monday in Swansea. Karen Shamas, London.
5: Arizona State University is launching a bachelor's degree in content creation, blending media studies with courses in podcasting, production, and on-camera skills. Critics question the value of the major. More on these stories at townhall.com.
11: Foundations of Freedom, a look at America's founding principles and the leaders who shaped our nation.
12: In 1783, the Revolutionary War was nearly over, but America's future remained uncertain. Officers in the Continental Army were angry. Congress had failed to provide promised pay, and some considered using the Army's power to force the government's hand. George Washington understood their frustration, but he also knew the liberty they had fought to win could be destroyed by the very army that secured it. Washington confronted his officers and urged them to choose honor, patience, and loyalty to the Republic over rebellion. He could have used their anger to increase his own power. Instead, he used his influence to restrain it. Power asks what it can take. Character asks what duty requires. Washington's lesson still stands. Freedom survives when leaders place principle above ambition and remain faithful to God, country, and the people they serve.

0: Life can be messy, but you don't have to figure it out alone.
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4: And your guns are hungry. You got to feed them. They get sad in the safe, sitting there all alone.
5: You got to hear them.
4: You don't
5: want to
4: do that to
5: them.
4: You got to get them out. Yeah, you got to get them out. You got to feed them. You got to exercise them.
5: There it is. I mean, all right. So, what's the story? What is the Ammunition Depot? Where did this come from?
4: Yeah, sure. So, Ammunition Depot. We've been in the market for 15 years, and we really just saw the need for the easy ability, good quality, good selection, but most importantly, great customer service. So there were certainly many people out there that were already selling ammunition online, some of the big names that everybody knows. But where we saw a need in the market was on customer service that just won't quit. And so when I talk about this, one of the things that I say all the time is no reasonable person will leave an interaction with Ammunition Depot unhappy. And the reason for that is not because we're perfect. Mm-hmm. Nobody's perfect. When we mess up, we own it and we fix it. It's really not a hard thing to do. It's just expensive. And we've decided that it's worth doing.
5: But you also have to be willing. You have to say, okay, this is going to be our core value. This is what we're going to do is we're going to try to make sure that everybody is satisfied and do whatever it takes to get there. Tell me about the company and Ammunition Depot. What do you guys have? What do you do?
4: Yeah, sure. So we're one of the larger online suppliers of ammunition, firearms, and shooting accessories. So as the name would indicate, ammunition is a very large part of the business. But we do other things also, firearms and shooting accessories, magazines, reloading equipment, gear, you know, all of these kinds of things. 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And that's really where we strive to be. 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And not just when things aren't crazy like now and we're in a more normal, market price.
5: 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Everybody looks at prices online. A 9mm is 23 cents or 24 cents or whatever it is, you know. And people will strain to try to save 1 or 2 cents around.
4: It's exactly right. And you can bend over backwards and go to whoever maybe happens to be cheapest that week and, you know, risk that if something goes wrong, they're not going to be there and that they're not going to have what you need and they're not going to be able to stand behind their product. You know, the other thing that we do, and it's a good point, people kind of driving 10 miles to save a penny on a tank of gas. We all know that the prices are going to move in this market. When people panic and there's panic buying out there, the prices go up. And we actually hate those environments. Our customers are not happy paying those rates for ammunition. We're not really so happy selling them there either. The reason we have to sell them there is because our costs go up when that happens. And so we have been working across our entire 15-year history to kind of innovate and bring as much value as we possibly can to our customers. And we're not really ready to announce this yet, so I'm going to tease a little bit. But in the coming weeks, we're going to be releasing a product, a new way for customers to buy ammunition so that they can build an ammunition reserve now in a normal market price environment so that they do not have to participate in the panic buying when things go crazy. And they'll know that they have access to ammunition that was reasonably priced from somebody that they can trust.
5: Okay. You and I have never talked before this call. And I am just going to I'm going to make a guess here. Okay.
4: Sure.
5: You can confirm or not confirm. But I have been saying for 10 plus years to everybody who would listen, in investing, they call it dollar cost averaging. Buy a little bit, buy a little bit, buy a little bit. And I've been telling people to do the exact same thing on your ammo. Buy 100 rounds. You know, when the prices are up, buy a little bit. When the prices are down, buy a little bit. Before you know it, you're going to turn around and go, wow, I've got a whole bunch of ammo here, and I don't really care what the price fluctuation is. Am I getting close?
4: You're a smart man, Tom. you're very, very close. You know, and the innovation that we've brought there, you know,

0: really relies on the trust that we've built with our customer base. So the big problem with what you've talked about is if you want a good price on 100 rounds, you kind of have to buy it locally. You can't really buy 100 rounds online and have it shipped to you at
1: good
0: price.
1: Doesn't make any sense, no.
0: Because of the shipping, right?
1: Right.
0: And so what we're building here, and again, there'll be more information in a couple of weeks. Right now, we're in an invite-only preview as we kind of work out the bugs. But you'll be able to buy a little bit, like you said, over time. We're going to hold it for you.
1: Oh,
0: so
1: that's
0: it's
1: brilliant.
0: It's insured.
1: Yeah, you're
0: climate
1: taking
0: control.
1: Care of the shipping costs that way.
0: Yep. It sits with us until you're ready for it. You ask us to ship, and then depending on how much you ask us to ship and where you want it to ship it, there may be shipping and taxes needs to be paid at that time, but you won't have to participate in whatever the market price is for the ammo at that time. So we'll have a lot more information about this coming soon, including the name, but I'm kind of on embargo. I probably said more than my team wants me to say already.
1: All right, so what's hot right now? What are people buying in bulk and trying to really stock up on?
0: Yeah, I mean, to be honest, the bulk items that people stock up on rarely change. And so it is right now 9mm FMJ and 223-556-55 grain. And it kind of always is.
1: Mm-hmm.
0: We used to see a lot of people kind of stocking up on 22, but that market really isn't as hot as it used to be. And part of it is price. 22 has come up quite a bit on price. I think it's close to 9 cents
1: wow.
0: right now. And I mean, I remember it at 2, 3 cents.
1: Yeah.
0: I remember when 5 cents was a lot. Let's put it that way. And maybe dating myself a little bit here, but I think that that's probably part of it. But also that I think people are more focused on stocking up for self-defense training.
1: Mm-hmm.
0: And, you know, 22 is kind of a different beast, right?
1: Sure.
0: It's really not considered a self-defense round. I think that is probably why. But I would also say there's a very weird thing happening in the market right now, which your listeners may not have heard of or heard about at this point. It's very odd because I've never quite seen the market like this before. There's not a lot of supply in the market. So even unlike 9 and 223, which are the most common, they probably make up, depending on the business, between 50 and 80% of the revenue of a business selling ammo is going to be in 9 and 223. It's not a lot of that coming from the major manufacturers in the marketplace. Yet, prices haven't really moved, which is good for the consumer, but it's not normal. Normally, when there's not a lot of supply coming, prices go up. So I will openly admit I have no idea what is going on, Tom.
1: Hmm.
0: But it is kind of a weird thing. And if we're going to talk about, you know, where the market is and what people are stocking up on or not, I would put that out there, for your listeners. And I suppose the point of all that is, we are in a normal market price environment right now, but we never know how long it's going to last.
1: Yeah.
0: I don't like to participate in fear mongering, and I'm not doing that here. I truly don't know, but the market is weird right now.
1: Well, to your point though, but if you have a shortage, or at least the availability is not what it has been or what you think it should be, logically, one would say there is at least a decent chance at some point the prices are going to be adjusted to allow for that market consideration and going, okay, in other words, prices could go up is what we're talking about. So it's
0: correct.
1: Never a bad, when the prices are low and they are, now look, if you've been buying ammo for 30 years, prices are not low now.
0: They don't seem low.
1: Yeah, no, right. But then again, you also can't buy a car for what you could buy it for 30 years ago. So it's,
0: mm-hmm.
1: it's kind of the same thing.
0: I paid $5.50 for a gallon today.
1: Yes, exactly right. All right, so tell me this. What's the story with Dan Woljan? Where did you come from? How did you get into this thing?
0: I've got, a very weird story from that perspective. I grew up in Pennsylvania, right outside of Philadelphia, and I grew up in a very suburban area, so not like we were going out back and hunting, but my family was involved in the shooting sports. My father was a hunter, and I was exposed to it. You're not going to believe this. I've gone to Utah to hunt antelope. I've never gone white-tailed deer hunting. I have tried and tried and tried growing up. It's crazy. It's really odd.
1: Being from Pennsylvania.
0: I know. I would set it up every year, and whatever weekend it happened to fall on, the guys I was going with were all snowplow drivers. And it would snow,
1: oh.
0: and they would all have to go and work, and the hunt would get canceled. This happened, I don't know, maybe four or five times, something or other thing that ultimately canceled the hunt. So I found that really very funny. I still remember practicing. You know, I'd never really shooting. I had a Mossberg smooth barrel that I was shooting slugs out of.
1: Sure.
0: This is what I was going to take to go deer hunting. And I remember I found an outdoor range. I went up by myself. I must have shot 50, 60 rounds of 12 gauge.
1: Ouch.
0: Man, I couldn't move the next day. It was almost a good thing that the hunt got canceled. My whole right shoulder and chest were all bruised. You know, I didn't have anybody there at that point, unfortunately, to teach me. So anyway, fast forward many, many years through many different avenues. I was actually educated as an engineer, and then I worked in finance for some time. And then I was able, lucky enough, to join the founders of this company, Ammunition Depot, who were growing like crazy and needed some more bodies there to help. And over the years have become the CEO and also the owner of Ammunition Depot. So I've been firmly entrenched in this industry and this culture for over 15 years now. But I'd say it all started. I'm actually, while we're talking about this, remembering things, when I was a kid, I built a flintlock pistol from a kit with my dad. I remember that now. That's probably the first exposure that I had to this world. Huh. was that. And then here we are. Yep. You know, who would have thunk it?
1: But Dan, I like the approach. You say, look, we may not be the cheapest. We're going to be real close to the cheapest, but we are going to be the best. We're going to take care of you, and you're going to enjoy, you know, your relationship with us. And if there's a problem, we'll own up to it and we'll take care of you. I think that's a very enlightened approach.
0: I appreciate that. And I'll just say, because my team will get mad at me if I don't, we may be the cheapest.
1: Sure. Yeah, you've got to check.
0: A lot of times we will be the cheapest. But not always. It's not our primary goal. Our primary goal is to ensure that we're running a healthy business, taking care of our customers, and that we're going to be here next year and in 5 years and in 10 years and 50 years, God willing.
1: Yeah. And honestly, at least from my perspective, I've gotten to the point where the 2 cents around or whatever it is not worth worrying if I'm going to get the shipment or what's going to happen, or what condition it's going to be in when it gets here. Is the box going to be broken open? Is your ammo spilling out all over the place? I want to deal with a reputable company that cares.
0: We are that for sure.
1: Dan, thank you so much. I appreciate it. It's called Ammunition Depot. Good luck with the whole thing, man.
0: Thanks, Tom. Appreciate it.
1: All right. Don't go far. We'll be right back with more Gun Talk.
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Well, this is just a quick little side trip. 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Hawkins. This is, a month or two ago. Chicago White Sox support gun control lobbies in every town for gun safety. So the Chicago White Sox used an X post to proclaim their support for Mike Bloomberg-affiliated Everytown for Gun Safety. This is support for the Gun Violence Awareness Day. So the White Sox put out a post on X to support that. The Philadelphia Eagles did the same thing. They marked Gun Violence Awareness Day with an X post. They changed their team logo colors from green and white to orange and white. Orange is the official color of the Gun Violence Awareness Day. My thought on that is this. I guarantee you that the gun ban lobby, the Everytown for Gun Safety people, went to the sports teams and encouraged their social media people to do something, just to support this gun safety measure. And the people involved just think, well, if the teams think it's a freebie, just throw it out there. Who could object to that? Not understanding that this is the gun ban lobby. These are the people who want to take away all our guns. Without a doubt. Not overstating it. They clearly say that. Every once in a while, they'll actually say the quiet part out loud. And, you know, we can shrug and go, yeah, okay, that's just stupid. Or I'm just not going to watch their shows or their games. Okay. But that really doesn't do anything because they don't know why. If they feel the impact at all, they don't know what happened. The only way that it has an impact is if we respond directly to them. And every time you see it, you respond with, no, you guys are wrong. You have been conned by the gun ban lobby. It's why 25 years ago, I created the Gun Talks Truth Squad. Our motto is, a lie left unchallenged becomes the truth. Therefore, we will challenge every lie. Every time we see it, every time we hear it, we will push back. We will not just shrug and go, oh, yeah, it's just the way it is. That's just, it's just the media. It's just the sports teams. They're just all woke. No. The way you get them to stop doing that is to push back and say, yeah, there's a cost here. You think that everybody agrees with you. We don't. And if they get a couple of comments, they ignore it. If they get 100 comments, they start to pay attention. If they get 1,000 comments on their websites, on their X post, and every other place, then somebody internally is going to go, what was that? Who did that? Who thought that was a good idea? Why did we get outside of our lane? We're a sports team. Why are we getting involved in these social causes that actually cause us pushback when we can just stay away from it and not suffer any ill effects? I'm not saying they're going to become pro-gun. We just don't want them to be anti-gun. And the only way you do that is with leverage, with force. Force being, in this case, social media pressure. And I'm not talking about physical force, okay? And when I created the Gun Talk Truth Squad way back, like almost before there was an internet, this is old school, fun stuff, stories to tell. The idea was we couldn't get into the media. We really didn't have a way when articles were published and such. But newspapers would publish our letters to the editor. So I asked for volunteers. I wanted to get 2 people in each state. I wanted to have 100 volunteers who would be the Truth Squad members, who would respond with letters to the editor where we could get a positive message out. I asked for 100. I got 10,000. And now it's 80,000 or whatever it is. It's crazy. And while we aren't sending letters to the editor anymore, we are, in fact, posting things and hunting down these stories and pushing back. If we don't do it, no one will. If we let a lie, let it go unchallenged, it becomes the truth. When they say this particular gun is responsible for all these murders, we know it's not true. But if we don't challenge it, it becomes the truth, because that's what people hear. They hear it, and they believe it. It's why so many people right now, if you ask them,
if you said, what is an

0: assault weapon. They will say, well, that's a machine gun. Because that's what they've been told over and over again for decades. We know it's not true, but they don't know it's not true. How could they know? So if you say, okay, I don't have time, I don't have money to be involved in other things, I'm not going to go to the state legislature, I wish you would, but if you're not, you could become an online social gun rights warrior. Hunt down these stories and respond to them. And then send the links for these stories to all your friends online. And say, I need each of you to respond in the comments section. I need each of you to respond with a reply on X to this. And believe it or not, you may not be on X, which was Twitter. It is now where the media goes. It is now where politicians go to check the pulse, to find out what's going on, to get their messages out. It has become the platform for that. Now, if you want to do, you know, stupid cat tricks, you got, you know, TikTok and maybe Instagram. Instagram is a bit more grounded, perhaps, maybe. But if you want to have influence with people who have power and have the ability to make changes, X is the place. Just, it's free. Go over and join X. If you get there, follow me. I'll give you lots of information. I'll give you a lot of things that you can do to help you become a gun rights online warrior. I am at Gun Talk over on X. Follow me over there. All right. Give me a holler. 866-TALK-GUN. Have you been shooting? What have you been shooting? I'll give you my range report when we come back. I'm Tom Gresham. This is Gun Talk.
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7: With SRN News, I'm Mary Rhodes. Hawaii is dealing with heavy rain and flooding as tropical storm Lala impacts the island chain. The latest update from the National Hurricane Center shows the storm about 75 miles south of Honolulu, with top winds of around 70 miles per hour. The massive storm weakened slightly from hurricane status overnight. At least one person is dead after massive flash flooding swept away homes and knocked power to thousands on the Big Island of Hawaii. A tropical storm warning remains in effect for Hawaii County as the system moves across the island chain. President Trump is ordering the Pentagon to scale back planned military exercises with South Korea after criticizing Seoul's response to Iran's nuclear program. The president calls the drills costly. This is SRN News.
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2: The Dallas-Fort Worth International Airport is installing foot washing basins for Muslims. They're called wudu ablution basins. The cost is $300,000. Private funds are said to pay for them. The story doesn't say where the private funds are coming from, but it wouldn't be hard to guess. The reasoning behind the wudu ablution is that Muslims have been washing their feet in bathroom sinks, spilling water on floors and sinks, creating hazards. The women's restrooms will also get wudu ablution basins so they can wash their feet. All of this may sound perfectly innocent and rational to people who've not been paying attention to the goals of the Islamists. These radicals are out to undermine and eventually destroy our culture and country. This is not me saying it. They say it. Can you name a single Muslim country that accommodates Christians, much less Jews? I can't. If you bring a Bible into many Muslim countries, it will be seized. And don't tell Muslims in those countries about Christ. You could be jailed or in some cases executed, as will be the person who converts from Islam. Better to wash each other's feet, as Jesus demonstrated. I'm Cal Thomas.
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0: All right, I got a lot of things to talk about. I got a couple of guests lined up, callers in here. Larry and Paul, don't go anywhere. I'm going to get to you. I do want to address something. We talk about a lot of cool guns and a lot of expensive guns and all that, but, you know, there are some really nice guns at very affordable prices. And if you're looking for a carry gun, there's a couple I would recommend you at least take a look at. They're micro compacts in 9. Now, I've talked about the Smith & Wesson Bodyguard 2.0. It's a 380, and it's delightful. Really shoots well. But if you want a 9mm, let me throw out two names. Certainly not exclusive. There's a lot of other ones out there. But two that I don't think get the attention they deserve. One is the Smith & Wesson Shield Plus. Very nice little pistol. You know, you're looking at under 500 bucks out there, for, I think it's 13+1 capacity and the Shield Plus. Also on the Ruger side of things, you've got the Ruger Max 9. I think it's a 12+1. Again, micro compact. Very nice. Very affordable. I mean, that one's really affordable. MSRP is 300 bucks on this thing. So there are some very nice guns out there you do not have to spend a fortune on. And that's just a couple of them, but don't feel like You're getting less than with these. You're getting a really good, capable self-defense gun you can bet your life on. And yet, if you want to spend more and get more, you can. And some of us do just because we like them. But we understand it's not because we have to. Okay? Fair enough. And look, in just a few minutes after we do some other things, I want to address the Twin Falls shooting. It turns out there were 3 good guys with guns trying to stop this guy. All of them were brave. All of them responded. But frankly, all of them screwed up. And I'll give you my take on that when we come back. First, though, let's go grab the phones. Line 5, Larry's with us out of Wichita Falls, Texas. Larry, thank you for your patience. What's going on, man?
1: Well, a few weeks ago, I called you about my FN Reflex that was misfiring and stuff. And
0: oh, I remember that.
1: Contacting the factory. Good. Mm-hmm. Well, I notified the factory. They said they sent me a label. I sent it in. I got an email shortly after that explaining what they fixed. And then about less than a week later, I signed for my pistol, and it was all fixed up. They had to replace the firing pin and the retainer for the firing pin. Do you remember kind of pulling my leg about mounting an optic on that, and that was probably the cause of the problem?
0: Uh-huh.
1: Well, as it turns out, now, FN didn't say anything to me. They just said they fixed the pistol. But like I normally do, I went to mount my optic back on it, and I hit my favorite Google to get the right torque on the screws like I had the first time. Right. Only this time, instead of popping up with AI and saying I should torque them to whatever inch pounds, it popped up with a service bulletin from FN from 2025. Warning that if you mount an optic on a reflex pistol, make sure you use the proper length screws or you could impair the firing pin.
0: Oh, gee, you mean like Tom said?
1: Yeah. And I saw that. I laughed. Hang on a second, sir. Are you getting any interference?
0: No, I'm good. I can hear you fine. We may be losing him, but we'll keep him on there for a second. He dropped off. Okay. Well, look, Larry, you dropped out. You had some bad connection there, but I appreciate the follow up on that. Yeah. The takeaways are this. When you add anything to your gun, you also add complications of possible issues. So what do they say that if something's going wrong, figure out the last thing you touched and untouch it. We do that with aviation. What was the last thing I touched? What's the last control I made? Go back and undo that one. Maybe the engine will start again, we hope. But in this case, it's good. The other takeaway is FN fixed it. People say, well, I bought this gun. It shouldn't be malfunctioning. Yeah, I know. I get it. They don't want it to malfunction either. They certainly don't want you to call me on national radio and complain about it by name. So I said, look, give FN a chance. Every gun company I know will make it right for you, and they will do it as quickly as possible. So good on FN, and Larry, I appreciate you following up because people are quick to complain and often not quick to give credit where credit is due. And Larry did a good thing there. We appreciate that. Let's grab Paul on line 1 out of Casper, Wyoming. Hey, Paul, what's cooking?
2: Hello. I'm wondering, okay, short barrel rifles. an AR. I've already got a short barrel for my AR. So am I good?
0: Wait. I need some more explanation. What are you talking about here?
2: Okay. Short barrel rifles. An AR, the lower is the registered part. The upper, the barrel, has no
0: right.
2: serial
0: so what,
2: number,
0: what do,
2: no nothing.
0: What do you have? Do you have a lower that is a registered SBR?
2: No. Nothing's registered.
0: Okay, so you want to put a short barrel on your AR lower, correct?
2: Yep, exactly.
0: Okay. You're going to get conflicting information about this on the internet if you look. I'm going to tell you one thing, and people are going to tell you, oh, Tom doesn't know what he's talking about, which often is the case. I'll admit that. In this case, I'm going to suggest you go slowly on converting your gun to an SBR without a form, sitting in the form 4 or 1, whatever it is. For one thing, I think you have to be part of a particular class. There were two different lawsuits here that just got decided in Texas, and only one of them covered the SBRs. The other one did not. And so only one set of plaintiffs and groups are covered by that. But I would just say this. I think in this case, patience is a virtue. Let's wait until we get a bit more information about what you can and cannot do in making your own SBR. We will get some guidance from ATF and from the feds here, probably in a few weeks, maybe a month or so. And at that point, we'll know what you can do. Here's the problem. We would love to, all of us would love to do this. The potential penalties that we could run into are catastrophic, frankly, if somebody from the feds decided they wanted to come after you. So I would just recommend you just have some patience, wait on it right now. Like I say, in a week or two or three, we're going to get a good bit more information. This thing is brand new. It's very fresh. So, look, I appreciate the call. I'm glad you asked. It gives me a chance to address this. Another thing, this lawsuit, which was decided in Texas, that the judge put in his decision and said, I'm going to put a 7-day stay on it, which is a waiting period, a pause, before it goes into effect. And the government has 7 days to appeal the case or the stay. The government decided not to appeal the stay, the pause. But there's another 60 days during which the government, the Department of Justice, can still appeal the decision itself. So the injunction has taken place, and they're not appealing that, but it's conceivable they could come back and make an appeal and say, okay, we disagree with this decision, and we think that suppressors should still fall under NFA. Here's what I'm getting in inside information, behind the scenes, deep throat stuff, whatever. I'm getting the information that almost certainly the government is not going to appeal the decision. They're going to let it stand. There are at least two other cases out there challenging the NFA on other grounds. This was not a Second Amendment case. We need a Second Amendment decision on this. And here's why. This was decided because we removed the tax in one big, beautiful bill. We said, okay, no tax on suppressors. And then the lawsuit said, well, if there's no tax, then you have no basis for requiring registration because the NFA, the National Firearms Act, was done as a tax. And the court said, yeah, if there's no tax, then you can't require registration for having, because the registration is to prove that you paid the tax. Here's the problem. When the Democrats get control of Congress, and they will, probably, at midterms this year, in a reconciliation bill where they don't have to have a veto override, they could reinstitute a tax. Because in a reconciliation bill, you can do tax stuff. They could put a tax back on suppressors. Instead of it being $200, they could make it $2,000 or $4,000 and require registration of suppressors. Then the question is, would Donald Trump veto a reconciliation bill just to protect suppressors? People can vote either way on that one, figure out where you are on that. It may be that we're looking at free, basically, in California, they had Freedom Week, where they had 1 week to buy standard capacity magazines, and then that door slammed shut. Freedom Week became this thing that people knew about. It may be we are in a Freedom Week, which is going to extend to some months, but after the midterm elections and when the new Congress comes in, we could be hearing that door slamming shut on this decision. Unless we can get a good Second Amendment case, because then it's not a tax issue, it's a Second Amendment issue. So all that to say, just be careful. Do your research. I mean, people are buying them right now. You can go to a lot of stores and buy a suppressor without filing the Form 4 or doing any of that registration. And if you can, you should, frankly, I think. I would do that. On SBRs and SBSs, there's a little bit more information we need. And as that comes forward, I'll give that information out here as well. Let's grab line three. David's with us out of White City, Oregon. Hey, David, what you been shooting? See if David's still there. Hey, David, you there? Oh, he's not there. Okay. He's got me muted. He's watching, you know, sports or I Love Lucy reruns or something. That's okay. That's okay. It gives me a chance to do my own range report. I went to the range yesterday. Remember last week I was telling you I was having problems with my 30-06? I was working up loads for it. Frankly, it was shooting terribly. I'm talking 3-inch groups at 100 yards. And it's an ultralight arms, one of the Melvin Forbes models. And they usually shoot really well. And I was shooting 180 grain nozzle partitions. And just, it wasn't doing well at all. So I said, well, let's change some things up. So I switched to 165 grain Nosler Acubon bullet. And I switched powders as well. Went to Reloader 17. And I loaded 5 rounds each of 3 different charges with increasing powder charges, working my way up to the published max. In the first 5 rounds I shot, I went, well, that's better, but it's not great. It was like a 2.5-inch group. I went, darn. And then so I shot the next 5 rounds, which was 2 grains more powder, and the group shrank to like 1.5 to 2 inches. I went, okay, that's looking good. And then I remember a year or two ago, I was doing the same thing, basically with the same powder, Reloader 17. For whatever reason, it likes to be right up at max. And with another rifle, the group shrank as I got closer and closer to the max powder charge. So I went ahead and went to the max powder charge in this one and shot that. I got a 1-inch group. And I pushed a 165 grain 30 cal bullet at 3,000 feet per second on the chronograph. Went, done. Clear victory. That's going to be my, well, it's going to be my backup rifle for my elk hunt, but honestly, it would work fine as a primary. It'll probably be my backup gun on a deer hunt, but it would work fine as the primary on that. While I was there, I shot my 257 Roberts Ackley Improved and my 338 Ackley Improved and got both of them on, got them all shooting, hitting about 3 inches high at 100 yards. Why would you do that, Tom? You can use the dialing scopes. Because I don't like the dialing scopes. That's why. For me, yes, I do sound like that old guy. You know why? Because I have experience. The more complication you put into things, the more opportunity you have for things to fail. And if I sight in these rifles, all of them, 3 inches high at 100 yards, I can hold on to 350 yards and hit right where I want to hit on an elk. I won't be more than 4 inches high, and I won't be more than 4 inches low. Now, with the 338.6, it has more drop, so I've got to allow a little bit more. But it's interesting. I checked the trajectory of the 30-06 using a 165-grain bullet and the 257 Roberts Ackley Improved, using a 115-grain ballistic tip, nozzle ballistic tip, at 3,100 feet per second. And they have almost identical trajectories. 3 inches high at 100, and the drop is the same out to 400. So I don't even have to worry about it. So I'm good to go. I got all three rifles now, thank goodness. I've worked up the loads, and they're ready to go. So I've got elk hunt next month, and then I've got two mule deer tags, one in October, one in November. And who knows what else is going to be walking around out there. I got tags for bear, for wolves. That's the one thing I do love about being a resident in Idaho. I mean, each of those tags is like $7. So it's like, why would you, the chances of seeing a wolf, much less getting a shot at a wolf, I might as well be looking for Casper the Ghost out there. It's probably not going to happen. You know, but for $7, you put the tag in your pocket just because it might happen, right? Simple as that. So that's my range report. Went out and shot some nice rifles. Finally, what a relief. Got that odd-six shooting. I was beginning to wonder. I was thinking, man, am I going to have a bad rifle here? Yeah, no, I didn't think so. Melvin's rifles always shoot. And I know those who are saying, an inch, that's nothing. It's fine. When I'm shooting a big bullet, trying to hit an elk, it's going to be just fine. That's a 4-inch group at 400 yards. Not a worry. Just shoot him, sharpen your knife. Fair enough. Our number here is 866-TALK-GUN. Clearly, it's also Tom Talk Gun. If there's something on your mind, a carry pistol you're thinking about buying, give me a call. We'll talk about it.
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9: The Dallas-Fort Worth International Airport is installing foot washing basins for Muslims. They're called wudu ablution basins. The cost is $300,000. Private funds are said to pay for them. The story doesn't say where the private funds are coming from, but it wouldn't be hard to guess. The reasoning behind the wudu ablution is that Muslims have been washing their feet in bathroom sinks, spilling water on floors and sinks, creating hazards. The women's restrooms will also get wudu ablution basins so they can wash their feet. All of this may sound perfectly innocent and rational to people who've not been paying attention to the goals of the Islamists. These radicals are out to undermine and eventually destroy our culture and country. This is not me saying it, they say it. Can you name a single Muslim country that accommodates Christians, much less Jews? I can't. If you bring a Bible into many Muslim countries, it will be seized. And don't tell Muslims in those countries about Christ. You could be jailed or in some cases executed, as will be the person who converts from Islam. Better to wash each other's feet, as Jesus demonstrated. I'm Cal Thomas.
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13: 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The Answer.

0: If you've listened to this for any length of time, you know how much I like good glass. We'll be talking about really good glass. Oh, just a few minutes. You do not want to miss that. Let's go grab the phones, though, because Mike's called in out of Winchester, Tennessee. Mike, you're on the air. You've been playing with recoil springs, I hear?
1: That is true, Tom. Always good to talk to you, buddy. Hey, recently, so all the years I was in law enforcement, right, we were not allowed to modify our weapons at all. I mean, they had to be bone stock, right? It's I guess they called it a reliability and a liability issue, right?
0: Right.
1: And so now that I'm retired, my brother, oldest brother, has been shooting competition for a while. He got me into CZ pistols, and he said that most of the pistol semi-autos are oversprung at the factory. And all the years I've been shooting, I never even knew what that was. And so I started looking, you know, I've been buying a couple things that I've showed you, and amazing difference in buying, you know, getting away from the, you know, the plastic guide rod and the, you know, the 18-pound springs and ordering different things from a couple different companies for CZ and the Walther pistols with the stainless steel captured guide rod with a lowered spring rate. And you call these vendors, and it's a world wealth of information. One of them for the PDP, I got 9% reduction spring with a encapsulated stainless steel guide rod. It made a world of difference in that pistol. I mean, a world of difference.
0: What difference? When you say a world of difference, what was the difference? Different way of feeling, different way of reliability or accuracy? What are we talking about?
1: Yeah, so it's a lot smoother to rack the slide, and it's, you can tell it's lighter. But the recoil impulse is a lot different, where on the Walther, you know, it used to be kind of tight, I want to say, and the recoil impulse was more of a snap, you know. But now it's a lot smoother. It's almost like shooting a 1911, where it comes back, and as soon as it goes back into battery, you're right on target.
0: All right, but you do know, I know you know this, if you go to a lighter spring, you're gonna, maybe you get those benefits, maybe not, and people need to understand, you can swap springs out and change it back and forth and see what feels good to you. But when you go to a lighter spring, there's a very good chance it's not going to last as long as a stronger spring, and you're gonna have to replace, I mean, look, springs are cheap anyway, but you probably will have to replace that spring a bit more often, right?
1: Right. Oh, absolutely. But I'm not shooting competition, so.
0: Ah. Yeah, because people are shooting competition. If they're going through 3,000-5,000 rounds, it's like, okay, you know, I got to replace springs every 2,000 or 3,000 rounds, which with a factory spring, probably not. With a lighter spring, maybe you're replacing the spring every 1,000 rounds. But again, I mean, what's the spring cost you? $10, $15?
1: So the encapsulated ones were $40, but the actual just replace the spring on my SP01, my CZ, it's $8.
0: $8, yeah, okay, so why not? I would try and you can also match a spring to the different loads. If you're using particularly lightweight loads, you can increase reliability to go into a lighter spring. If you're going to use really heavy loads, like you say, oh, I'm going to put those big bear loads in my gun, you might want to go to a heavier spring and just try it. But look, here's the other part of it. If you're changing springs out, now you're on your own. The factory didn't make it that way. So you are responsible for making sure that it works the way it's supposed to. How do you do that? Yeah, take it out and shoot it. And shoot it a lot. Put 100 or 200 rounds through it with those loads. Oh, but those bear loads are expensive. Uh-huh. But you do want it to work if that bear's coming at you to chew your leg off, right? So you might want to run at least a couple of magazines worth through it just to make sure everything works. But yeah. Good, and Mike, thank you for the call. Appreciate that. Good comment there. Changing the springs out on your semi-auto pistol is one way to customize it and fine-tune it. Just know what you're doing, experiment, and own up to it if you screw it up.
2: 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KLUP, Terrell Hills, San Antonio. Conservative talk that you can count on. This is 9:30 a.m. The Answer.
3: News this hour from Town Hall, I'm Mary Rose. New York City Mayor Zohran Mamdani is backing a measure that critics say could hit consumers right in the wallet. Correspondent Ken Lorman reports.
4: Mayor Mamdani supports the so-called Delivery Protection Act, which would force Amazon to directly hire delivery drivers and warehouse workers now employed through independent contractors. Opponents say the move would wipe out small delivery businesses, boost Amazon's labor cost, and drive up prices. One study estimates the average household could pay hundreds more each year, while unions stand to gain. Critics call it another socialist policy, making life less affordable for New Yorkers. Ken Lorman reporting.
3: President Trump is praising gains in his crime crackdown across the country as the FBI releases statistics from 2025. Correspondent Laura Winters reports.
5: The 2025 annual FBI crime report shows violent crime is down more than 9%, murder and robbery down more than 18%, and rape down more than 7% across the country. President Trump at an event celebrating law enforcement on Friday in Nassau County, Long Island.
6: Let's say they don't have good leadership, like Chicago has very bad leadership, but we have the numbers down because of what the federal government's doing. We get no credit for it because they say, well, we get no credit for it. They like to take all the credit, but everyone knows.
5: Laura Winters reporting.
3: Hawaii is dealing with heavy rain and flooding as tropical storm Lala impacts the island chain. The latest update from the National Hurricane Center shows the storm about 70 miles south of Honolulu with top winds of around 70 miles per hour. The massive storm weakened slightly from hurricane status overnight. At least one person is dead after massive flash flooding swept away homes. More on these stories at townhall.com.
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3: Most Americans don't want men playing sports against women. Correspondent Michael Harrington reports.
8: A new poll from the Pew Research Center finds that 73% of respondents are uncomfortable with the practice of allowing men who are living as women to compete on teams of actual biological women. 66% say there ought to be a law that forbids the practice. The study goes on to reveal the strong majorities of both Republicans, conservatives, and moderates on both sides of the divide don't want men on women's teams. 55% of Democrats agree. Michael Harrington reporting.
3: A WNBA task force discussed transgender athlete eligibility but made no changes to league rules. The WNBA's current agreement says only women can play without defining the terms. The issue has sparked debate among players after two former NBA players entering the upcoming draft. Breaking news at townhall.com. A look at the week ahead on Wall Street.
9: Several big retailers will release their latest financial results this week. Home Depot reports its results on Tuesday, followed by Target and Lowe's on Wednesday, and then Walmart on Thursday. The results will help give investors a more detailed picture of how businesses and consumers handled stubbornly high inflation during the second quarter. Profit reports and forecasts from Home Depot and Lowe's could provide more insight into the home renovation market. Updates from retail giants Target and Walmart could provide insight into how households are budgeting and spending. The Federal Reserve on Wednesday will release minutes from its policy meeting in July. Damian Troisi, New York.
3: Arizona State University is launching a bachelor's degree in content creation, blending media studies with courses in podcasting, production, and on-camera skills. Critics question the value of the major. More on these stories at townhall.com.
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5: News this hour from Town Hall. I'm Jason Walker. Major storm hitting the Aloha State. Here's Donna Warder.
6: Lala skirted Hawaii's Big Island without making landfall as a hurricane, and now it's weakened to a tropical storm. But hurricane specialist Larry Kelly of the National Hurricane Center says Lala is still punishing the Big Island and drenching several of Hawaii's other islands.
7: Rainfall totals in excess of 30 inches have been reported on the eastern side of the island, of the Big Island. Damaging winds as well.
6: Tropical storm conditions have spread westward from Maui to Oahu and Kauai. Governor Josh Green says more than 60,000 households are without power, and three hospitals have switched to generator power. There's a search and rescue mission after flash floods swept several occupied homes off their foundations in Hawaii County. I'm Donna Water.
5: And officials in Indiana say at least seven people have died during days of heavy rain and historic flooding in the Hoosier State. Now, the victims include a small child and six adults. In the meantime, forecasters say southern Indiana could get some very heavy rain overnight and well into the day on Monday. President Trump praising gains in the crime crackdown across the United States.
8: The 2025 annual FBI crime report shows violent crime is down more than 9%, murder and robbery down more than 18%, and rape down more than 7% across the country. President Trump at an event celebrating law enforcement on Friday in Nassau County, Long Island.
9: Let's say they don't have good leadership, like Chicago has very bad leadership, but we have the numbers down because of what the federal government's doing. We get no credit for it because they say, well, we get no credit for it. They like to take all the credit, but everyone knows.
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12: In 1783, the Revolutionary War was nearly over, but America's future remained uncertain. Officers in the Continental Army were angry. Congress had failed to provide promised pay, and some considered using the Army's power to force the government's hand. George Washington understood their frustration, but he also knew the liberty they had fought to win could be destroyed by the very army that secured it. Washington confronted his officers and urged them to choose honor, patience, and loyalty to the Republic over rebellion. He could have used their anger to increase his own power. Instead, he used his influence to restrain it. Power asks what it can take. Character asks what duty requires. Washington's lesson still stands. 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
15: Well, it's official. The latest study shows that President Donald Trump has become America's most targeted leader in American history, facing threats every few months, with a trend now that's popped up saying that there's been a threat against Donald Trump every 2 to 3 months. And now it kind of makes sense why he's declared a war on domestic terrorism and radicalism on the left here in the United States. Now, if you remember, during the Biden administration, when he walked out with the dark red lights and his stormtroopers all around him, declaring that MAGA was a domestic terrorist organization and the most radical political organization in modern American history, it was really an assault on half of the country that had different political beliefs than Democrats at the time. And what has that done? That's led to major threats from the mainstream media, threats from those on social media trying to be the keyboard warriors, and even leading to actual assassination attempts multiple different times so far. And with all that going on, I gotta be honest, I don't know how we come back to normalcy and a rational conversation between the two sides of the aisle. Luckily for us, the other ones that want to cause harm are probably sitting in their parents' basement waiting for their next Antifa chapter meeting.
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17: 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Contacting us from Tennessee, we have Shay Pratcher on the Law Enforcement Talk Radio Show. She went through significant sexual childhood abuse. And I'm not downplaying that. That is an issue, and it raised its

0: As a child, I experienced, like you mentioned, sexual abuse by someone who was supposed to protect me, right? My biological father. And I feel like those experiences really did shape the way that I view not only myself, right, but other people in the world around me. Like, a lot of survivors that I know now, and having so many conversations over the years, I actually learned that how to survive long before I learned how to heal.
1: Right.
0: And I think that's an opportunity for a lot of people that go through similar trauma.
1: For me, I think I use the term survivor. It's one thing to survive the trauma. The other thing is to thrive and find a way. You've got to do the work to build the life you want afterwards. And that's what I think a lot of people miss out on.
0: Yep, I agree.
1: Because as a kid, how old were you? You didn't have any choice in the matter when it was going on, did you?
0: Mm-mm, did not. Nope. But the decisions we make that come next, right? I think that's the most important part of all of it. I realized that I became like incredibly guarded. Like my mindset really became protect, protect, protect, right? By any means necessary. So as I got older, you know, going through my adolescence, getting my own husband, starting to have kids and not dealing with those things, it really just kind of put one of those, it's a burden, right, that you carry that you don't intentionally even know, but I constantly was on alert. I struggled with trust. I believed that I had to carry everything on my own because I didn't have any advocates growing up. And those survival strategies helped me to get through my childhood, but they definitely followed me into my adulthood, which began affecting my relationships with my marriage, my confidence, and the way that I responded under any type of pressure.
1: Here's the thing. You are describing me, and I didn't go through childhood sexual abuse. Everything you talk about is, this is the thing I talked about. It does not matter what caused the trauma. It's about, in my opinion, for what it's worth, it's about what you do with it.
0: Yes.
1: And realizing that, for example, as bad as what you went through was, and we will go into some details about that, they can only victimize you once, or if it's an ongoing thing, a serial criminal, as many times they do it. But after that, it's you that does it to yourself.
0: Yep. You have to find strength in some way. It's not always easy, but once you recognize it, I think that's the biggest part. Is a lot of people, we normalize it, right? Sweeping it under the rug. You know, what happens in this house stays in this house. Those kind of mentalities and things like that that stick with us. Until you break out of that cycle, you're going to always be stuck.
1: Now, we're saying this, and I'm going to imagine you're like 29 years of age. I don't know how old you are. I learned a long time ago, don't ask. By the way, how is my mother younger than me? I don't, she's still 29, I'm 67. I've never figured that one out. So we're talking to Shay as a woman in her late 20s, 29 to example. That's not how you thought, and that's not how you felt in your teenage years and your early adult years, was it?
0: Not at all.
1: How would you describe yourself back then?
0: I would describe myself as guarded. Really, both of my parents were military, so it was more so do as I tell you to do, right? Like, don't ask no questions. So there was really no dialogue. There was no, let's sit down and talk about this. It was do as you're told.
1: Well, look, so you're describing me. You're describing my childhood, because we got the old thing, why am I doing this? Why? And the answer is always, because I'm your mother. That's why.
0: That's right.
1: We didn't hear, there was no talking about it. Come on.
0: Right.
1: And that was back in the day. And I didn't go through what you went through.
0: Yeah. Yeah.
1: And you describe, and Hollywood loves to describe these teenagers that have gone through similar as being rebellious, alcohol, drugs, dropping out of school, joining gangs, all this stuff. Was any of that in the works for you?
0: No, surprisingly, right? And that's one of the things I am most proud of. I never turned to drugs, alcohol, none of those things. What I did was I withdrew, right? I suffered in silence. And then I just had trust issues. So, like, everything that went into, like my husband, for instance, when I met him, you know, everything was, like I said, protect, protect, protect. And so how it impacted me more so was feeling like I didn't have anybody to talk to about it because I was so afraid that it would get back to my parents. And then meeting him, being able to tell him about the story, right, like what happened. But we still had to navigate the journey of being in front of my parents and things like that, and then having my

0: own children and experiencing them in such a way like they, me trying to protect them from each other, right? If I walk in a room and they're doing too much, I'm like, what's going on in here? And just, you know, not realizing that those triggers is really how I would decide it, is like the triggers were really running my life.
1: I hear you. And is it safe to say that you were navigating walking through a minefield, not just of the trauma you went through as a child, but other things else that went with it?
0: I agree with that. Accurate.
1: And the problem with walking through a minefield is you never know every step is going to be the last step, if it's going to blow up on
0: that's
1: you.
0: That's right. Yep. And that's what was happening, right? It's almost like I had made a vow to myself not to be them, right? Not to let those same things happen to my children. But in doing that, because I didn't recognize I was looking at the world through trauma lens, right? So me, everybody and everything was a danger to me, even when there was no true danger, because I had not actually dealt with it. It was dealing with me.
1: I jokingly,
0: one of the things I tell people.
1: I'm still very hypervigilant. I'm a lot less than I used to be, but
0: yeah.
1: I don't really relax totally with people. I don't know about.
0: Yeah, I'm like that. I think I'm less like that nowadays because I'm more of a people person. I want to help people. It's my mission that I'm on through everything that I've gone through. But even my greater testimony is having my firstborn son.
1: Well, maybe you can, when this interview is over with, you can transform me so I become a little bit more of a people person. We're talking with Shay Prancher. She was a victim of child abuse, sexual child abuse throughout her childhood. And when we return, we're going to talk a little bit about that. We're going to talk about her teenage years, her adult years, getting into therapy, and building the life she has today. Her website is showeringseedsofgrowth.com. 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She's written 3 books, one of which is Highway to Healing. That's Highway to Healing. This is Law Enforcement Talk Radio Show. Don't go anywhere. We will be right back.
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7: Imagine for a moment if a school created a club just for white kids. The national media would generate wall-to-wall coverage. Civil rights groups would file lawsuits, organize marches. There would be righteous outrage from coast to coast, and it would be well-deserved because such a club would be racist. But what if a school created a blacks-only club? Well, that's what happened at Mount Nittany Middle School in Pennsylvania. The school starting a black affinity club. The club organized by the district's equity, inclusion, and belonging liaison, whatever that is. Libs of TikTok received emails from school officials confirming the existence of the club and also evidence white students were banned from participating. A school leader said the club was meant to be a safe space for the black student population. But in fact, it's a segregated space, and Mount Nittany Middle School is at the very least discriminating against white students. You know, life was so much simpler when schools just had an audiovisual club. I'm Todd Stearns.
9: 9:30 a.m.

0: 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And I think it's safe to say she's thriving. 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She's written three books, one of which is called Highway to Healing. Let's go and Shay, and let's talk briefly about what happened, when this abuse started. How old were you? When did it end? How did it end? All that stuff.
1: Okay. So, yeah, I was about between the ages of 7 and 8 years old, and it lasted into my teenage years. I want to say till I was about between 15 and 16. It started, like, I can remember, it felt like what my biological father was explaining to me is that he was trying to teach me, right, how not to allow other little boys to take advantage of me. So it started out real subtle. It was kind of like, hey, one day, this is what a man private part looks like. You know, this is what happens. And then it kind of escalated from there. It'll be like, okay, the next time, and it happened a lot. I can't even explain to you, like, how over the course of those years, how many times, but it would escalate. So then it would take,
0: and
1: it would lead to him.
0: A term we call grooming, setting you up for.
1: Yes.
0: That. Yeah. And it's, look, I gotta address the elephant that's in the room. This is your father that did this, and that create a lot of, what's the word? Look, I don't even know the right word. A lot of distrust. I'm not sure how to even have a discussion with this guy.
1: Yeah, a lot of distrust, because I honestly felt like if my own father could do those things to me, there was really nothing that any other man, like, that I always believed that nobody else would choose me and nobody else would be able to love me the way that I needed to be loved.
0: And I would think, this is a little bit off topic, I'm just going back to my younger years, and I'm going to reiterate this. I had a good childhood. I didn't have any of this stuff happen to me. It's been a non-issue in our life. However, there was a period of time as a young man where I was, let's just say, especially when I was a single guy, I was not the most discerning guy sexually there is. That stuff left me feeling like the only thing I was good at was sex, and I wasn't worthy of being around.
1: Mm-hmm.
0: Is that how you felt?
1: That's how I felt. Everything was sexualized, but I think the difference in this situation is that I went numb, right? Like, so over the years of experiencing those things, sex wasn't attracting or appealing to me, right? And there's certain things that the triggers that led from there, like even now, like how I deal with my husband, post-therapy, things are great. But before that, it's a response that my body had to a lot of the things that we would do, right? That were just an impact of what happened, and I never recognized it as such until I went through therapy.
0: And we'll get into therapy a bit, because right away I'm thinking, oh my, why even start this conversation now? Where do you go? I don't even know where to start, begin with. So here's the thing I've got to ask you. Again, this goes back to our first segment. Hollywood portrays teenagers in a certain way that go through this sort of thing, that they have all kinds of behavioral problems. You said other than the fact that you were guarded and you didn't really trust people, that was it.
1: Yeah, I was afraid. Like, my parents were military. I was really afraid of what they could do to me. It was real to me, as far as if I talked about it, if I told anybody. Now, I did eventually tell my older brother's girlfriend, and she was able to convince me to tell my older brother, and then ultimately my uncles, right, were made aware, and they tried to come to save me. And so there was that period. But before that, just being guarded, like, there were no other things that I had. I knew better. I knew better to talk about it. I knew better than
0: That's easy to say now as a 29-year-old woman, but you were 7, 8 years old then. It was different.
1: Truth.
0: We're thinking, like, using adult mind, how I should have dealt with something, but back then you were a kid, and you don't think the same way back then.
1: That's true.
0: I'll give you an example. I didn't start thinking about girls until maybe I was 13, 14. I really didn't. Before that, it was cars. And at 10, it was not even an equation. Sex was something that I never even thought about. It didn't even enter my mind because it was a concept that I was not aware of.
1: Right.
0: And I believe that no one has a right to give anybody, any child, the adult perspective of sex, because here's the thing, and I'm asked this as a form of question. I had this conversation with one of my daughters, actually both my daughters. You can become sexually active whenever you want. However, once you start that, there's no going back to being the kid you were before.
1: Mm-hmm. True.
0: Is that right with you?
1: That's true for me. It's true, but I think when I talk to other people and I realize how it impacted them, like some of the things they've gone through, I didn't take that extreme path. Like, I know people who have gone through similar situations, and they turned out to be like, I have to have it, I have to go, and they're just like very promiscuous. That hasn't been my story. I shut down.
0: Yeah.
1: Right. I really didn't want to, you know, I was shameful of my body. I was shameful of just the things that I had been introduced to for so long that it was a turn off for me.
0: I hear you. I'm kind of the same way, but that's courtesy of age, of being an older guy. I've become very private as I've gotten older. One of the things that you said early on is that you finally told, I believe it was your girlfriend or one of your brothers, your older brother, and they got uncles involved. Did things come to an end then?
1: It did. When I was about 15, between 15 and 16, it did. It's like I confided in her. She was like, I know this is going to be hard for you, but you need to tell your brother. And so I finally did express everything. I told him everything from all the years, the different scenarios. And then he contacted the uncles on my mother's side. The next morning, they were there, all of them. Were there, and I was so scared. My uncle, well, youngest, was it, uncle,
0: were they there because they want to have a conversation, or were there because they had baseball bats and pitchforks?
1: Man, I think it was a bit of both.
0: Yeah.
1: Right, they were there to put a stake in the ground, like, hey, your mom doesn't have a clue, right? Because my mom didn't know until this point, and so they were like, we're here to help you, but it starts with you having this conversation with your mom, and then we'll get him out.
0: Okay. That's fair enough. I like the way they handled it, actually. They're ready for the worst case scenario, but they handled the things the right way. We can look back and say, I don't believe there's any right way or wrong way. One of the things I think is you got to get involved. Would you agree with that?
1: Yep, I would. I think the worst thing that could have happened is nothing.
0: Yeah.
1: So they did something in what they thought was best at the time, and I'm forever thankful for that.
0: And one of the things we hear quite a bit of, which we'll talk about in a few moments, is the victim blaming. I'm sure that you went through a lot of that on your own, but we're talking with Shea Pratcher. She was a victim of childhood sexual abuse, which we talked about. And it carried over, the effects carried over in her teenage years, her adult years. She started therapy. She started the long work of becoming the person she wants to be. Her website is showeringseedsofgrowth.com, the showeringseedsofgrowth.com. And she's written 3 books, one of which is called Highway to Healing. 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Don't go anywhere. We will be right back.
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5: With SRN News, I'm Jason Weicker. President Trump ordering the Pentagon to scale back planned joint military exercises with South Korea. He says South Korea had declined to help denuclearize Iran. Wall Street will get some financial updates from some of the nation's biggest retailers this week, along with more details about the Fed's recent meetings. Home Depot reports its results Tuesday, followed by Target and Lowe's on Wednesday, and Walmart coming up Thursday. Berkshire Hathaway increasing its stake in Google's parent company, Alphabet. Company agreed in June to invest $10 billion in the company. Rescue teams in eastern Indonesia have recovered six more bodies in the wake of that magnitude 7.7 earthquake. Authorities put the death toll now at 53. SRN News.
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0: conversation with Shay Pratcher. She went through extreme childhood sexual abuse for a long time. It had a profound effect on her teenage years, her adult years, which we'll talk about in a few moments. She engaged in therapy, started building the life she wanted from then on. And I think it's safe to say she's thriving and doing very well. 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She's written three books, one of which is called Highway to Healing. That's Highway to Healing. Check it out. Shay, earlier in the conversation, you talked about you told your brother's girlfriend, she told your mom's brother's uncles, they got involved, and then you had to have the conversation with mom. And one of the things I really, really do not like, especially when it comes to sexual assaults or any kind of crime of violence, is victim blaming. Well, if they hadn't done this, they'd have done and what happens quite often is when someone tells their mom, in this case, that's what happens. Did that happen with you?
1: It did. Victim blaming, no, I wouldn't say that from her. I remember her coming into my room, my youngest uncle bringing her there and just sitting down and just advising me that I was going to have to just have the conversation. So I told her in great detail everything from, again, 7 to 8 years old all the way up through 15, 16. And she just was like, I remember the first thing she asked me was just kind of like, when? Like, when did this happen? I explained, like, you know, them being in the military, all the things. I gave her different examples of when. And then the next thing that she said shocked me, and it was like, describe it.
0: Uh-huh.
1: And that has sat with me for years. I don't know that I've ever really gotten past that part, right? Because it's just, but that's what she said, describe it. And I did.
0: And it's safe to say you're a mom now. Would you have that line of questioning with your children if they, and I'm not saying this is going to happen in your life, but if something like that did happen?
1: I wouldn't. I'm in a different headspace to where I would have to believe my children and take whatever comes with that, right? Because I'd rather be safe than sorry.
0: I hear you. And I'm not picking sides here. I'm just saying, there's no right or wrong way. There's plenty of wrong ways to handle this. Let me rephrase that. There's a lot of wrong ways to handle this. There's a very few right ways, and I don't know what the answer is. And unfortunately, what happens all too often is there is a lack of physical evidence, and there is not ability to prosecute. So unless the person confesses, there's not a whole lot you can do about it.
1: True. Yeah, and I think that's honestly the grace that I've extended my mother over the years, right, is because it does become a he said, she said situation. I think the difference for me is that we had the conversation. He admitted to it, right, some years back. So before I even went to therapy back in 2021. So even in that, she still has made a choice to stay with my father to this day.
0: Right.
1: Right. That's the reality, and that's the truth. So I don't think that it had to do with, I believe in my conversation with her that she knew that it did truly happen to me.
0: Is it fair to say that you don't have much of a relationship with this guy?
1: I don't have any. He's blocked. I don't have any conversations, any dealings.
0: But you do have a relationship with your mom?
1: So it's an open relationship, but the choice that she's made is kind of like they're a package deal, right? So with that, I just have to make my choice and stand in it that, you know, staying is your choice, not my choice. And therapy gave me the strength to do that.
0: By the way, you've only been in therapy since 2021. That's like 5 years. You're talking some pretty heavy duty advanced stuff here. You made a lot of progress in 5 years. I got to say this before, there is a natural progression. Things are not right. Mm. You notice things are not right in your relationships, and I'm going to go to therapy. Let's discover that. Let's talk about that. What led you to this decision? I need to get some help.
1: Yep. So I was pregnant with my last baby, and he's 4 now. So when I was pregnant with him, it felt like a wave of things came over. So one of the things I didn't mention yet here is that my very firstborn son, Braylon, he was born with trisomy 13. So that's the hardest thing I've ever been through, right, is losing him. He only lived 28 days.
0: Yeah, it's horrible.
1: So every pregnancy thereafter, I was high risk. And so everything is always so heightened for me. So I was pregnant with my last baby, and it felt like all those emotions, all these things just kind of hit me at one time. Other family members were coming to me bringing up the past, right? Like, how are you so well? How do you navigate through it? Like, it's got to be difficult. You know, you're trying to navigate through not talking, you know, to this person, like trying to, you know, how do you do it? And they were sharing with me the impact that the decisions and how things played out affected their lives. And honestly, for me, when it was just me, I was okay. When I felt like the impact and the choices that I needed to make for me only impacted me, I was okay. When I realized the impact that it had on other people that I love, it really made me take a step back and really say, you know, you have to do something different. And it was the day that really pushed me into it was I decided I was going to have an honest conversation with my mother and then with my father. Because I feel like a lot of times people do these things and they never have to face the person that they inflicted that pain on. And it caused me a lot of grief, heartache, over the span of life, and I needed to share that with them. So I started with my mother. I had the hard talk. You know, I explained to her that when it comes to how I want to deal with my kids and, you know, the relationship that I want them to have, I don't want her to not have a relationship with her grandkids, but I want her to understand the magnitude of what happened to me. I need her to be more alert and be more in the moment and be willing to stand up for something greater. And for her, it was just kind of like, well, I shouldn't have to be on high alert while I'm watching your kids, right? And so for me, we're not on the same page, and you'll sacrifice them the way I was sacrificed. So I have to, it's on me to protect my children. So I explained to her that I'm going to have to pull back. I'm going to have to keep my kids with me. There's going to be no, when I come, they come. When I leave, they leave. And she was like, fine, you know, I respect that. But you need to have that conversation with your father is what she told me, because you're so comfortable having it with me, but you know how much he loves his grandkids, blah, blah, blah. And I told her, no problem. I can do that. And so that set me on the path of
0: you can do that. I couldn't have that conversation. I'd be a raving lunatic.
1: Yeah.
0: I'd be like spitting nails, ready to fight people.
1: Yeah. It was hard. It was tough in the moment.
0: How does someone have this conversation? Was this pre-therapy or after therapy?
1: This is pre-therapy.
0: Okay. How do you have that conversation with people and not be a raving lunatic?
1: I want to say I've always been like, it's one of those things that you got to think about. I have a lot to lose. Like, the life that I want to live, I knew that I wanted to live a better life and I wanted to do things differently. I just didn't know how to do it.
0: Right.
1: But I had an epiphany one day that was like, you know, she keeps asking you to keep your kids overnight. And all I can think about is leaving my kids and something happening to them and then me having regret for the rest of my life. And I wasn't willing to do that. The epiphany was either you're going to sacrifice your kids and allow something like that to possibly happen to them by him, or you're going to stand up for what's right. And that's what I had to do for my children.
0: And I'm not saying this as a, you know, get out of jail free pass, but I think as a man, and I have two daughters, and yeah, I have significant worries about them, which are mm-hmm. all unfounded. But I didn't have the same set of worries that my wife at the time had, their mother had. I didn't view things the same way she did.
1: Yeah.
0: And here's part of the problem, especially when it comes to childhood sexual abuse. It's not the boogeyman. We've been told that you need to be concerned about the guy in the van, the creepy guy with the kids, and the hey, kids that got candy. You got to be worried about them. But it's the people that have access to your children. It's usually someone very close to you you need to worry about.
1: That's right.
0: And in this case, it turned out to be your father.
1: Yep.
0: And I use the word father, not dad, because they're two different things in my book.
1: I agree.
0: We're talking with Shay Pratcher. She went through extreme childhood sexual abuse, had a profound impact on her teenage years, her adult years. We'll return to that conversation in a few moments. She went into therapy, started building the life she wanted. Her website, you want to get more details about her, showeringseedsofgrowth.com, theshoweringseedsofgrowth.com. She's written three books, one of which is called Highway to Healing. That's Highway to Healing. This is the Law Enforcement Talk Radio Show. We're going to take a short break. I promise you, we'll be right back.
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0: 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She went through severe childhood sexual abuse. It's carried over in her adult life, her teenage years. She had a child die young, which we kind of skirted over. And I'll be honest with you, I can't really talk about that. But she went into therapy in 2021 and is doing very well. 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She wrote three books, one of which is called Highway to Healing. Check it out, Highway to Healing. Earlier, I always say this. Look, I was never a bad guy. I'm not the guy. I thank God I'm not the guy I used to be, but I'm not the guy I want to be yet. I think I'm a lot closer, and with God's help, I'll get there eventually. And then guess what happens? They plant you. So I'm not pushing that anytime soon. Are you the person you want to be yet?
1: I feel like I'm headed that way. Like, I feel like I am right where I'm supposed to be at this time and place, but I feel like I have a lot more that I'm going to get to, and I'm excited about that.
0: And you decided that you wanted a different life. If you look back at your life now, would you think that's a different person, or is it you, but you're not defined by that?
1: I think I'm a better person because of everything that I did go through. I get this question a lot as far as, like, if you could go back and do anything over, would you change anything? And my honest answer is no. Because if you change anything, I wouldn't be who I am today.
0: Right, I get that. I really do. I look back sometimes. I don't have quite the kumbaya mentality you do, where I'm saying I wouldn't change a thing. I regret that I had to go through some of the things I went through, but I've accepted they happened. But here's the emphasis. I think that I would not be the person I am today, which I kind of like, if I did not go through those things.
1: Truth. You say it so well.
0: And that's, I think, where the power comes from, when you say, okay, I'm going to take what happened, and I'm going to take the outcome of that, and I'm going to choose the kind of life I want to have. And this is something you said, and I don't want to put words in your mouth, but I decide what kind of relationship I want to have with my family. They were related by blood, but I would never allow people that are not related to me treat me the way they did.
1: That's right.
0: And they didn't treat me bad.
1: You gotta fall for anything and stand for something.
0: That, another thing was, trust me, in the history of the planet, there's no one's treated me worse than me.
1: That's deep.
0: Yeah, that's
1: so true.
0: So you decided to go into therapy. I wouldn't be a fly on the wall. How do you start this conversation with a therapist?
1: I literally started it with explaining to him. He asked me, like, what led you here? And
0: are you ready for this? Because I'm ready to give it to you.
1: Yeah. And he was like, tell me, how did we get here? And really what led me there was that conversation that I had in the driveway when I was pregnant with my baby, my last baby, with my father. That was the last conversation I had before I blocked him. And it was after that conversation, the things that he said to me during that time, that I knew I have to get help. Because I don't even know if I'm like living under a rock or what it is, but if I don't get help, I don't know which way my life is going to go at this point. And so I explained everything to him. When I tell you the first two sessions, I just said it. And it was hard because it was like the first time I was actually saying it to someone outside of like my husband, my safe place, right? Outside of like my best friend. But I just told him everything. I told him, you know, everything that happened to me. I told him about my mom's decision to stay. I told him about me being pregnant with my last baby and just being fearful that something bad was going to happen to him, like my firstborn. And that's really what kicked this off. And God is there.
0: Here's the thing, and you probably don't. You're significantly younger than I am. We used to play in our neighbor's yards, and we used to drink from a garden hose. It never came out like a fire hose. Well, you've got a lot of heavy-duty stuff, and when you open up the throttle, it's like full-on. I don't know how you had that conversation. Let me ease you into this, Mr. Therapist.
1: Mm-mm. Yeah, there was no easing into it. He wanted to know, and I felt like I needed to tell. And I didn't know what to expect either, right? Because it's like you tell all this stuff, but I'm like, well, what's next? You know everything now. I've gotten it out. But there was so much more in it. Like, I initially went into it with the mindset of, look at what they did to me. Am I crazy? Was it wrong? How do I navigate this? You know, I need some validation in what it is that I've experienced. And he gave me that, right? But the most powerful thing that he really gave to me was, this is really about you, right? You keep saying that you came to therapy because you want to be a better version of yourself for your husband and for your children. And he let me say that for a couple of sessions. And one day he told me, but what does Shay want?
0: Right.
1: And it changed my whole life. Because no one had asked me that before.
0: Well, I'm no longer about pleasing other people. I have to pick and choose who I want to be and what kind of life I want to have.
1: Right.
0: And here's something I agree with you 150% on. And there's people that really matter to me, what they think of me. My wife is one. My mom's another.
1: Yeah.
0: My sister's to some degree. My daughter's definitely. But everybody else, mm-hmm. it doesn't really matter. But I have to decide who I want to be. And if I'm, what's the old saying that Shakespeare came out with? To thine own self be true. It doesn't matter what I say to you. It doesn't matter what I say to other people. If I'm lying to myself, I'm committing a problem that's going to compound itself.
1: Yeah. Yep.
0: How would you describe your life today?
1: Today, it's amazing. I really believe that I went from a place of merely surviving to truly thriving. That's how I would summarize it today.
0: And you've written three books, one of which is Highway to Healing. What is that about?
1: It's literally about my healing journey. So throughout therapy, I journaled. Every day that I went to therapy, I journaled what happened, what was said, and then I would self-reflect after each session. And so it was like toward the end, I was in therapy for 15 months. And it was one day, it was so clear to me, I just heard, you're going to write a book. And I just remember it was so intense, but it's about my healing journey. It has everything, like from the beginning all the way up through me going through therapy and my sessions with my therapist in that book.
0: And that's called Highway to Healing. I ask this all the time because the thought of writing a book is something that I'm very interested in, but I'm also very baffled by. I want to know parts of. Did you write this as a form of a therapy for you or putting a purpose to your pain?
1: Yes, absolutely. It gave me some type of relief. Releasing it wasn't really, I couldn't imagine, I'm not going to lie, like, oh, I want to be an author. That was never a dream or a thought. But when I realized that this is bigger than me, right? Like, how many people suffer in silence and they are never able to really have a voice?
0: Yeah, this is a problem that really exists for a lot of people. And one of the things I can't stand is that people live horrendous lives as adults. And it's because of things that happened, catchphrase, unresolved trauma from your childhood. And it's like, man, why are you doing this to yourself?
1: Yep.
0: You're not going to resolve the past. For me, I had to learn to accept certain things, and not childhood. It's not, mine's police related. So you wrote the book. What came first, the books or your website, showeringseedsofgrowth.com?
1: The book came first. I launched that in March of 2023. So my goal going out of therapy was to go into 2023 therapy free. And so my last session was in December of 2022. My next goal was to launch that book by my 35th birthday. I know you think I'm 29.
0: Yeah. I know not to ask you how old you are. That's all I know. I'm not the brightest man in the world, but I know that.
1: Yeah, so that was a goal of mine, and I literally launched it the Friday before I turned 35. And then later that year, in October of 2023, I launched my coaching it's like a life coaching, motivational speaking, Showering Seeds of Growth was birthed from that place of being able to help people to go from merely surviving to truly thriving.
0: So you mentioned something a life coach and motivational speaker. Do you do? Can people get information about that on your website, showeringseedsofgrowth.com?
1: They absolutely can. 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
0: And I would imagine they can contact you there directly if they're interested in getting more information.
1: Absolutely.
0: Now, is there anything you can't do?
1: Ooh.
0: I know that's kind of a catch question. It's a tough question.
1: Save the world. I want this for everybody. If you understood the level of peace and joy that comes from choosing to hashtag heal for real, that's what I call it. We play with a lot of things and we say we want healing. We want to experience, you know, life on the other side. But a lot of people are not really ready or able or committed to doing the hard work that's necessary.
0: I think you said that the key word is work. Shay, thanks so much for being guest on the Law Enforcement Talk Radio. Very much appreciated.
1: Thank you so much for having me. I appreciate it. And thank you for having the honest conversation.
0: This is the Law Enforcement Talk Radio Show. We've got another great guest heading away in just a few moments. We'll be right back.
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5: In 1783, the Revolutionary War was nearly over, but America's future remained uncertain. Officers in the Continental Army were angry. Congress had failed to provide promised pay, and some considered using the Army's power to force the government's hand. George Washington understood their frustration, but he also knew the liberty they had fought to win could be destroyed by the very army that secured it. Washington confronted his officers and urged them to choose honor, patience, and loyalty to the Republic over rebellion. He could have used their anger to increase his own power. Instead, he used his influence to restrain it. Power asks what it can take. Character asks what duty requires. 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
9: News this hour from Town Hall. I'm Jason Walker. White House reports some countries routing exports through third nations to avoid U.S. tariffs.
10: The report says China has responded to 2018 tariffs by sending goods to other countries for packaging and assembly. White House Trade Advisor Peter Navarro says China launders exports through more than 40 countries, causing tax revenue losses of $19 to $26 billion each year. China's leader Xi Jinping is scheduled to visit Washington in September. Bob Agner reporting.
9: New numbers are fueling the debate over which administration delivered better paychecks. Unleash Prosperity says the comparison between Presidents Biden and Trump tells a stark story on affordability. Here's correspondent Ken Lorman.
11: Economist Steve Moore of UP says inflation-adjusted wages, or real wages, fell nearly 4% during the Biden years, reducing Americans' buying power. By contrast, he says real wages under President Trump's current term are up about 1.2%. Moore argues that while the gain is modest, it's a move in the right direction. and a sign that workers are finally getting ahead instead of falling behind. Ken Lorman reporting.
9: There appears to be bipartisan support on Capitol Hill to get rid of daylight saving time.
12: President Trump supports keeping the time across the country the same all year long. On his Truth Social page, the president writes, "People are sick and tired of having to change their clocks twice a year. It is foolish, inconvenient, and in some cases, very costly."
9: That is correspondent Laura Winters reporting. Rescue teams in eastern Indonesia now have recovered six more bodies in the wake of that magnitude 7.7 earthquake. Authorities say the death toll is now at 53. More on these stories, townhall.com.
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14: 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Following warning letters under the state's FIND Act, the companies pledged not to discriminate against lawful firearm businesses, with Bill.com entering a business relationship with the ammo maker. Ron Taylor reporting.
9: Tommy John, the pitching great known for the surgery that bears his name, has died. John had a remarkable 26-year career, winning 288 games and becoming the first pitcher to successfully return from the groundbreaking elbow surgery that hundreds, maybe thousands, have had now. Tommy John was 83. Breaking news and analysis, townhall.com. An 8-day halt of avocado imports from Mexico's main avocado-producing state has now been lifted. We have more on the story from correspondent Donna Warder.
15: Orchard supervisor Jesus Mendez says the halt in production had an economic impact on both producers and workers. Michoacán is Mexico's main avocado-producing state and also a region where four cartels designated by the Trump administration as terrorist organizations operate. U.S. authorities fully lifted the restrictions after more Mexican troops were deployed in the region. Avocado producer Luis Manuel Soto says more troops bring more peace of mind because he says his life has repeatedly been threatened. He says, "I think we can work more comfortably, do our jobs better, and hopefully they will continue providing security so that everyone in Michoacán can move forward." I'm Donna Water.
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1: Across the whole spectrum in this primary season, we have seen politicians go after Israel, go after Jewish groups, go after AIPAC. Whether it is on the Republican side, you had Thomas Massie, who lost his primary back in May in Kentucky's 4th Congressional District. He lost to Ed Gallrein, who, lest we forget, is a highly decorated Bronze Star winning former Navy SEAL Team 6 captain. And after he lost, Thomas Massie said that he tried to find Ed Gallrein to concede, but he couldn't find him in Tel Aviv, which is a rather curious thing to say about an opponent who, again, was a Bronze Star decorated SEAL Team 6 veteran. And we have that on the right. We have, of course, the even further right cuckoos with the Tucker Carlson, Marjorie Taylor Greene nonsense and their utter fixation with Israel and AIPAC. On the left, it is a massive bugaboo as well. Abdu El-Sayed really rode this anti-AIPAC fervor to, tragically, to primary victory in the state of Michigan. Cori Bush, who was part of the squad and then lost to Wesley Bell in a St. Louis congressional primary in 2024. She was attempting something of a comeback this cycle. She ended up losing as well. She got crushed, actually, by Wesley Bell in her comeback bid. And in her not so pleasant, rather fiery and not so peaceful concession speech, she vowed to dismantle AIPAC's kingdom brick by brick. Again, hold aside the fact that AIPAC, which is a group that I don't even particularly care much for, to be honest with you, I've actually criticized them from the right for essentially my entire adult lifetime. AIPAC is just a group of Americans. It's a group of Americans who feel strongly about a particular issue. In this case, it is a bilateral national alliance, the same way that people feel strongly about gun rights. And therefore, they support the NRA, or the same reason people feel strongly about the right to life issue. And therefore, they support National Right to Life or SBA Pro-Life America, Live Action, or whatever have you. Hold that aside, because there's a much bigger issue going on here. Our politics and our culture are being infiltrated. They are being corrupted by lots and lots and lots of foreign outside spending and domestic spending that indeed does have an allegiance to a foreign power or a decisively foreign non-American cause. But the issue is not Israel. It's not the Jews. The issue is Islam and Islamism. And above all, the issue really is the Muslim Brotherhood. So we spent a little time talking about the Abdul El-Sayed candidacy and what it represents. We should dive in a little deeper, and that's what we're going to do here on today's show. So a shocking Fox News expose that came out about a week ago shows that Abdul El-Sayed cashed in more than $115,000 in checks from individuals who currently have or have had leadership roles with CARE, the Council on American Islamic Relations. Lest you forget, CARE was designated a terrorist organization by the UAE, the United Arab Emirates, which obviously is a Muslim Arab country, back in the year 2014. More recently, CARE has been designated a terrorist organization by leading red states such as Texas and Florida. CARE is an organization that is led by a man by the name of Nihad Awad, who was a co-founder and still the executive director, who, shortly after October 7, 2023, said that he was happy to see Palestinian Arabs try to take matters into their own hands, which is a very not so subtle way of trying to whitewash literal genocide and a pogrom and mass murder. In fact, after those comments, even the then reigning Biden White House severed ties, at least for the time being, with CARE. Way back in the day when CARE was founded in 1994, CARE was actually founded, as various investigative reports have shown, as a front group for the Muslim Brotherhood broader network operating here in the United States. In fact, in 2008, in the Holy Land Foundation case, which was the single largest terror financing case in the entire history of the DOJ, was based out of the Dallas, Texas suburbs,

0: ways, is still happening. Just this morning, a new headline I saw on Fox News that there is an Islamic foot washing station coming to DFW Airport. So the Holy Land Foundation case was based very close to that airport. Actually, it was based, I believe, out of Richardson, Texas. This is the largest terror financing bust at the time in U.S. history. CARE was named by a federal judge as an unindicted co-conspirator in the case, a.k.a. they were funneling money to Hamas. For that matter, so is an organization called ISNA, the Islam Society of North America. Why is ISNA relevant? Oh, yeah, because Abdul Sayed's father-in-law, a man by the name of Jukaku Tayeb, was a founding committee member of ISNA on North American soil. ISNA, like CARE, was named by a federal judge an unindicted co-conspirator in the Holy Land Foundation terror financing case of 2008. That same father-in-law, Jukaku Tayeb, by the way, sits on the board of CARE's Michigan chapter. Funny how that works. The same guy, Tayeb, the father-in-law, donated a cool $200,000, a lot of money, to an outside super PAC that is promoting Abdul Sayed and his candidacy. More recently, we have just learned more details about Abdul Sayed's connections also to the Nation of Islam, which is Louis Farrakhan's black nationalist, overtly anti-white racist, deeply, deeply anti-Semitic, anti-Christian for that too matter, organization that was founded in Chicago and is popular in parts of the Midwest. The RNC research has actually just dug up this photo of Abdul Sayed smiling, shaking hands with a man by the name of Troy Muhammad, who is a quote-unquote minister with the Nation of Islam, an organization that, again, says that Jewish people represent Satan, and they don't have a whole lot of nicer things to say about white people in general as well. There is a broader problem, though, when it comes to the infiltration of Islamist and Islamist-sympathetic individuals and donors and organizations and operatives happening on American soil. So Hassan Piker, who has become the very face of the DSA, who's campaigning with Abdul Sayed on his final day on the campaign trail. Piker, of course, is the guy who said that America deserved 9/11, who said that Mao Zedong was one of the great leaders of the 20th century, notwithstanding the death toll somewhere between 50 and 70 million people, give or take. Hassan Piker, who most recently actually was just seen saying, F the Constitution, I wipe my ass with the Constitution, it's a piece of paper, F the Constitution, F this country. Okay, so Emily Schrader has pulled up that footage. I saw that on X earlier. And now, in the aftermath of the defeat of Francesca Hung in the Wisconsin gubernatorial race, Francesca Hung running as the DSA commie candidate, Hassan Piker, who was previously called for the blood of capitalists to spill in the streets, now he's doubling down on that violent rhetoric, and he is calling for knives to come out. He's saying, let's get knives out when it comes to trying to advance the cause of the DSA against the Democrat establishment. So, I mean, what an absolute piece of work this guy is. By the way, he is the nephew of Cenk Uygur, co-founder of Young Turks, one of the truly just absolutely most despicable moral cretins in our public discourse today. Here was Hassan Piker also on his podcast, where he was telling moderate Democrat establishment that, quote, at some point they will have to defend Piker. He said that he's actually not a toxic radical force. Okay, bro. But let's hear from Piker. Here he was on his podcast.
1: I know we don't always see eye to eye on a lot of stuff, but you have to literally at some point, I know you don't want to do this, defend me. And not because you love what I have to say, not because I'm a part of this coalition, even though I am, whether you like it or not, but you are going to inevitably have to say, this is a ridiculous conversation that we're having. Because the real conversation that Republicans don't want to have is the cost of living crisis. That requires you, at some point, to basically take the L a little bit, okay? And maybe be a little bit more honest about how I'm not this dangerous, toxic, radical force. I'm not expecting you to defend clips out of context or anything like that. I'm not even expecting you to defend some of these statements at all. I think you should probably attack the form. You should attack the form. You should attack the function.
0: I actually hope Democrats take that advice. Really, Democrats, take that advice. That would be amazing. You guys will go down in flames if you listen to Hassan Piker, because he is very toxic, very radical, very insane. And the fact that he has become a leading spokesman for the left in America says all he needs to know about the moral state of that movement. By the way, speaking of CARE, lest I forget, It's not just Abdul Sayed. In fact, it was Linda Sarsour, the hijab-wearing, Sharia-law-promoting Linda Sarsour, who actually confirmed that that CARE was the single largest institutional donor to the pro-Zohr Mamdani super PAC operating in New York City. She actually said that publicly. So CARE has gotten involved in promoting a lot of high-profile Muslim politicians in America with foreign agendas who are trying to promote the brotherhood on American soil. The country of Qatar, of course, cannot be ignored. Qatar is the intellectual, philosophical, and financial home of the brotherhood operating in the Middle East. Qatar is the number one spender in American higher education for the past 25 years, literally number one. They have poured over $400 billion per an analysis from FDD into the United States since the year 2010 alone. They own parts of the Washington Wizards, the Washington Capitals. They own parts of the Empire State Building. Qatar is everywhere you look, and that is the Brotherhood operating in an even more subtle fashion. You can't miss this, folks. Once you see it, you can't miss it.
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3: 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Did you think that for the past year and a half, chanting, globalize the Intifada, from the river to the sea, Palestine will be free? 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Do actions have consequences or do they not? Do words mean something or do they not? Well, the left once upon a time told us quite clearly that words have discernible meaning. This is a murderous, violent movement. Do not ever tell me that this is a peaceful movement. A movement that lionizes, that claims as martyrs, people who strap on suicide vests and blow up children on buses, who gun down and murder as many people as possible. This is a disgusting movement.
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9: The Dallas-Fort Worth International Airport is installing foot washing basins for Muslims. They're called wudu ablution basins. The cost is $300,000. Private funds are said to pay for them. The story doesn't say where the private funds are coming from, but it wouldn't be hard to guess. The reasoning behind the wudu ablution is that Muslims have been washing their feet in bathroom sinks, spilling water on floors and sinks, creating hazards. The women's restrooms will also get wudu ablution basins so they can wash their feet. All of this may sound perfectly innocent and rational to people people who've not been paying attention to the goals of the Islamists. These radicals are out to undermine and eventually destroy our culture and country. This is not me saying it. They say it. Can you name a single Muslim country that accommodates Christians, much less Jews? I can't. If you bring a Bible into many Muslim countries, it will be seized. And don't tell Muslims in those countries about Christ. You could be jailed or in some cases executed, as will be the person who converts from Islam. Better to wash each other's feet, as Jesus demonstrated. I'm Cal Thomas.
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0: Welcome back, and joining us now for reaction and commentary on what we have just presented to you is my friend and colleague, Daniel Greenfield. So Daniel Greenfield is a superb journalist. He's also the CEO of the David Horowitz Freedom Center, where he is my colleague in my capacity. He is a Shulman Fellow. He is a prolific user of social media. Follow him on X at Sultan Kanish. Daniel, you've been on this beat for a very, very long time. You've been deep in the weeds of studying the soft infiltration of the Muslim Brotherhood and their various network in American politics and frankly in American culture, really, for decades now. Can you talk a little bit about what you are seeing in contemporary politics, whether it's Zohar Mamdani in New York City, Abdul Sayyid now in Michigan? This really seems to me to be the culmination of the Brotherhood's long operation to infiltrate American politics. Is that how you see it as
13: well? Very much so. And the good way to look at it is that we're about 10 years downstream from what's going on in Europe. And what's happening to the Democratic Party in America is very much what already happened to, for example, the Labour Party in the UK, where they're pretty much dependent on the Muslim bloc vote. But a pretty significant development that not a lot of people were paying attention to was the Democratic Party, the DNC, announcing their primary calendar. And Michigan, which is, you know, the subject of this conversation, is number 5, which means any presidential candidate, Democratic presidential nominee, is going to have to go through Michigan as one of the early primary states. That means the same network that put Abdul Sayyid in place is now going to be in the driver's seat. Not as much as, say, black voters, South Carolina's number 1, or Latino voters, Nevada, New Mexico, but they're pretty much up there, which means the Democratic Party has made Muslims the number 3 electorate here. They're putting the same people who put Abdul Sayyid through the system in the driver's seat yet again. And incidentally, an interesting statistic from the Michigan Democrat Senate primary is that Abdul El-Sayed won a minority of the vote, narrow minority, among Americans in general. He won a vast majority of the vote, about 90-something percent, among Arab Americans in Michigan. So this is very much a case where, if not for the Muslim vote, Abdul Sayyid would not be the nominee. You had a disproportionate showing of Muslim voters, and that's something similar we saw in New York City with Mamdani, where you had a very small percentage turnout in New York City, but the Muslim bloc vote made a huge difference. And this is important because in the UK, this is how elections tend to work. You have a massive bloc vote Muslim turnout. And by the way, when we try to bring democracy to Iraq, to Afghanistan, to all the others, this is what we ran into. We were promoting democracy. They were meeting up with bloc votes.
0: The Democrats, for the 2028 primary presidential nomination calendar, have elevated Michigan to be one of the first 5 states. That says a lot about where the Arab community, the Muslim community here in the United States, fits within the current Democratic Party view of DEI and intersectionalism and so forth. Daniel, talk a little bit about just how the modern left has so made Muslims and the Arab cause part of their current identity. How exactly has it happened?
13: Well, we're actually coming up on a very appropriate milestone, the 25th anniversary of the attacks of September 11th. And that was really the game changer. Yes. Before that, Muslims were not a significant part of the coalition. Then with President Bush being in office, being against the war on terror, and of course, as a result, being for the Muslim terrorists of Gitmo, for this idea of Islamophobia, the idea that Muslims are being persecuted, became a key part of the Democrat coalition. We kind of saw a similar thing with the reaction against President Trump. This was less of an issue in 2015. 2016, President Trump comes in office, suddenly Islamophobia, talking about this is suddenly a very big topic again. But this is really what had happened. If you look at the Muslim population pre-September 11th, it was a fairly small population, certainly no position to influence elections. Then you have this mass migration from the Muslim world, and no small part aided and abetted and promoted by Democrats who decided that this now is part of the coalition. And I have to emphasize the deciding factor there was not that Muslims were contributing to American society. It was September 11th. It was the war on terror. It was the attacks that followed afterward. They saw Muslim terrorists and decided these are the people we want in our what they now call Big Tent. The Muslim Brotherhood was this Islamist organization set up in Egypt quite a while back, now going back almost a century. Now, they had a political arm right. and what would you call a military arm. Hamas and Al-Qaeda are both examples of spin-off organizations from the Muslim Brotherhood that were on the military side. They carried out attacks. What they're really effective at, though, was organizing. And they spread into the United States pretty early on because we wanted to bring professionals who would work cheaply, which is how we got a bunch of the Muslim Brotherhood. It's how we got Kamala and Obama's fathers also in here. Universities loved hiring these third world people, and you know, we paid a pretty high price for it. Now, after September 11th, when for about 5 minutes or so, the United States took terrorism seriously, we actually launched something called Operation Green Quest. We raided key people in the Muslim Brotherhood. We extracted the evidence that we're still using today, and it's important to emphasize that because we have not done any serious counterterrorism since then. Our counterterrorism since then is pretty much having agents on Discord or Telegram or whatever intercept some of these guys before they shoot up a synagogue or a government building. We haven't done any organized counterterrorism in this country in any sophisticated way. But we actually got information, and we got information that showed that organizations like CARE, a lot of the official Islamic groups in America, had been set up by groups linked to the Muslim Brotherhood, which is how really the Muslim Brotherhood operates. It's a good way to think of it. We talk about the Red-Green Alliance, the Marxists and the Islamists. They literally have copied, carbon copied the Marxist playbook. They set up a bunch of front groups, and then they run these front groups to engage in political influence, organize, and recruit. And they've become much more sophisticated. Their political organizations now drawn on funding from the big leftist organizations. So when they do voter outreach, when they do voter turnout in mosques, that is funded by a lot of Democrat groups. At the same time, they've shown during the Biden re-election campaign that they're not actually loyal to the Democratic Party. They're loyal to their own political agenda.
0: With that in mind, and with all that information as you just presented it, and with organizations like CARE, ISNA, and their various groups and major donors being as involved as they are in the promotion of Abdul al-Sayed, what would it actually mean if a man like this was elected to a legislative body that is nothing less than the U.S. Senate? What would that actually mean for the country?
13: I said that they're kind of like Marxists. They operate on the same playbook. So it's not about electing any one single man. As we've seen with Mamdani, the moment Mamdani got into office, it was not about free grocery stores or free buses. This was just a come on. It was about seating as many of his political allies to the system, both Islamist and Marxist, as he could. So he got a bunch of his fellow allies elected to Congress. He's put them into every part of New York City government. New York City government is weak, but it's a great place to nurture these political networks. So Abdul Sayed is going to do much the same thing. He's going to move these people through the Senate. He's going to move them into any branch of government that is at all accessible. He's going to hold the Democrat Party and any parts of it hostage to, again, extract, mainstream this stuff through the blood, through the veins of the Democratic Party, because that's really the ultimate agenda. It's infiltration. It is not about election. It's about seeding their people into the system. Whether it's the DSA, whether it's the Muslim Brotherhood, they really operate the same way.
0: And by the way, the most recent headline out of New York City is that Zohreh Mamdani's truly execrable wife is traveling to Syria and Lebanon, she says, to visit her family. And they're actually now assigning NYPD officers to accompany her to make sure that she's not harmed. Now, aside the fact that the USA Department says do not go to Syria and Lebanon literally for any reason. And apparently New York's finest will now be on the taxpayer dole accompanying her as she does that. Anyway, unfortunately, Daniel, we're out of time. Great stuff. As always, Daniel Greenfield is the CEO of the David Horstrom Center. He's also on X at Solden Kanish. Daniel, we appreciate your thoughts as always. Take care, my friend.
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3: Folks, I've been saying for years that Jews in this country must arm themselves. 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And not just one, I suggest multiple. I carry every single day of my life a firearm, a backup mag, and a knife as well for good measure. You should have additional guns as well. I have an amazing rifle, a rifle that has two 32-round mags, one 50-round mag with iron sights, a red dot sight, a strap. I've got it all loaded up. You should take those weapons, you should get them, you should train with them. Jewish history should compel you that you really have no more responsible option than that.
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14: Foundations of Freedom, a look at America's founding principles and the leaders who shaped our nation.
15: When George Washington accepted command of the Continental Army, Americans were fighting a king and determined not to replace one form of unchecked power with another. Washington understood the difference between authority and ownership. In 1775, he declared, "When we assume the soldier, we do not lay aside the citizen." Even as commander of America's army, Washington remembered that he remained one of the people, and that the power entrusted to him was never his to keep. He did not fight to rule America. He fought so Americans could govern themselves. Washington's example gave the young nation something more than victory. It gave America a standard for leadership. Those who hold power must remain accountable to the people they serve. Because in a free nation, leadership is not ownership. It is a duty and a trust.

So there's a lot more to this conversation, and we're not going to get to it all today because we definitely want to get to some other things that are in the news as well. But just to underscore, again, Qatar, which is the home of the Brotherhood philosophically, intellectually, and financially, is the number one funder of American universities. It's a tiny, tiny country. There are literally just a few hundred thousand Arabs who rule Qatar. The rest are essentially slaves from Nepal and Bangladesh and India and so forth. And they have outspent China, Russia, France, UK, whatever, you name it, all of them, trying to indoctrinate American university students for the past 20, 25 years. They buy up literal hard assets, such as the Empire State Building, or at least a part of it. They buy up sports teams. They are all over the sponsorship for major sporting events, things like Formula One, and on and on. It's actually not even just Qatar. In fact, Saudi Arabia, to be clear, is a much more complicated topic. Saudi Arabia has actually banned the Muslim Brotherhood. You are not allowed to promote Brotherhood at all in Saudi Arabia. They are avowedly non-Islamist, but nonetheless, the Saudis, let's say it's a mixed bag when you dance with the Saudis. I think it's notable that Saudi Arabia was the number one spender in Washington DC in the year 2025, just last year, when it came to registered foreign agents. When it came to actual FARA registered agents, those were registered under the Foreign Agents Registration Act, and who are actually spending money to promote, like, deliberately, intentionally, and openly, and unapologetically, a foreign government's agenda. The number one spender in D.C. in 2025 was Saudi Arabia. China was number two. Japan was number three. Turkey was number four. There's another Muslim country. The UAE was number nine on the list. Israel, not anywhere close to any of the top ten, for whatever it is worth. I think that it's worth something, given the fact that it is always in the attention of a lot of these miscreants. Saudi Arabia, more generally, had the most foreign registered agents from the 20-year stretch from 2001 to 2021. That was coinciding with that 20 years after 9/11, where most of the hijackers, lest we forget, were actually Saudi nationals. So this is happening. It is impossible not to see it. I guess unless you were just so infatuated with it, if you're so in love with it, if you actually want New York City, the Big Apple, to become what New York Magazine is now referring to in its cover story as Habibi City. If you actually want that, okay, maybe go ahead and celebrate it. But for most people who don't necessarily want their white picket fence suburban neighborhood to look like Dearborn, Michigan, for most people who may not actually want their U.S. Senate candidates to not celebrate the assassination of arch-terrorist Ali Khamenei because it might, quote, offend his constituents, which is literally what Abdul Sayed said when he was asked whether he would say anything about the assassination of Ali Khamenei, the former, quote-unquote, Ayatollah of the Islamic Republic of Iran. For folks like that, it's very difficult to miss this. By the way, one final thing on El Sayed before we move on. I couldn't help but notice this from Andrew Kaczynski over at CNN's K-File. So before he launched his campaign for Senate, apparently Abdul Sayed had a YouTube presence that he aggressively scrubbed. The problem for Abdul Sayed is that the internet, as they say, is forever. So he had posts that said fireworks suck, and he wanted to get rid of fireworks on July 4th. Sounds suspiciously similar to Francesca Hahn, the defeated communist in Wisconsin, for saying that she wanted to cancel Thanksgiving. Are you seeing a commonality here? These people who, whether they're on the Marxist part of the Red-Green Alliance or on the Islamist part of the Red-Green Alliance, they don't like our traditions. They don't like our way of life. They want to uproot it wholesale. Another just absolutely delectable portion of this deleted Abdul Sayed content, which is now coming to life again, courtesy of CNN's K-File. Apparently, Abdul Sayed referred to football like good old fashioned pigskin gridiron American football. He referred to it as toxically masculine, which is hilarious. Because at this point, the NFL Super Bowl, I mean, this is as American as apple pie. And wait for it, July 4th fireworks. So what are you trying to do? Oh, yeah, they're literally trying to essentially vanquish this country and to reconstitute, to rebuild a new country, to start a new culture anew,
tabula rasa, clean slate. Get rid of that whole Anglo inheritance, that whole Protestant work ethic. You know, all these things we inherited, all these things that built this country. The Constitution itself. Again, Assam Piker is saying that he wipes his ass with the Constitution. Okay? All of it. They want to burn it down. It's not so subtle. And once you see it, folks, you really just truly just, you can't miss it. It is impossible to miss. Okay, I do want to move on to some other topics. So Caroline Leavitt is stepping down as the press secretary of the White House. And she's doing so for the most admirable reason possible. First of all, I think it's worth me saying explicitly that Caroline Leavitt did a fantastic job. Like, honestly, one of the better press secretaries that I can recall. To be clear, Trump's first term press secretaries were very good as well. Kelly McEnany, Sarah Huckabee Sanders, they were both excellent. I think Caroline Leavitt, I literally can't think of a single time that I watched her and thought that she stumbled. And if you think back to Karine Jean-Pierre, the DEI hire for the Joe Biden press secretary, I mean, it seems like every time that other utter dimwit was tried out for the cameras, that she was stumbling and misspeaking and didn't have her facts right, she had to like, oh, let me get back to you. I'll check my numbers and I'll get back to you. You remember that? I remember that personally. So Caroline Leavitt, I can't think of a single time that she had any slip up or anything close to a slip up like that. She also was the youngest press secretary ever. She's literally 28. She is 28 years old right now, which means that she was, what, 27, I guess, when she started as press secretary. That's insanely impressive. So why is she stepping down? She's stepping down for the greatest reason imaginable, because she is a young woman who just gave birth to her second child, and she wants to spend more time with her family. Here's just a snippet of what Caroline Leavitt wrote on her X post. Again, to clarify, she will serve out this month, the rest of August, and then as of September 1st, she will be essentially mom and other capacities as well. But first and foremost, most importantly, she will be mom. She wrote on X, quote, being a mother and welcoming a new baby while working in one of the most demanding jobs in the world, that's been the most rewarding yet challenging season of my life, to say the least. The truth is, since returning to the White House after the birth of my daughter, I have felt in my heart that I cannot be the best mom my two young children deserve while devoting the constant time, energy, and attention required of the White House press secretary. I mean, that's beautiful. I absolutely love that. She's candidly acknowledging that there are trade-offs, as any economist would say, as any person with common sense would say, life is full of trade-offs. You know, this is a total rejection. It is a rebuke of the feminist vision, of the hard feminist vision. The hard feminist vision, you know, the Gloria Steinem vision, if you will, is that the feminists can have it all. You can have the job, you can have the paycheck, you can have the family, you can have this, have that. And maybe you can. In fact, a lot of people do. But you're going to have to choose. If not, even if you don't choose one or the other in black or white fashion, you have to choose which one you want to emphasize. Do you want to be a lawyer and stay at the firm 9 to 5, 9 to 6 and have a nanny there all day? Or do you want to be really, really involved, hands-on, with the raising of your children? You do have to choose. It is a choice. And I think that this Caroline Leavitt statement and this decision stands in beautiful market contrast to this whole epiphenomenon of AOC freezing her eggs, which went viral over the weekend. We discussed on the show earlier this week. So AOC freezing her eggs, we're going to hold aside the whole IVF morality conversation for now. She's freezing her eggs. Why? Because she's in her late 30s and she's single. And apparently now she might be calling off her engagements. The New York Post reporter saying that they might be calling that off. I don't really care, neither here nor there. And why is she doing this? Because she's prioritized her career. She's prioritized her career by being a national media, national political cause celebre. She's made those priorities her life. Caroline Leavitt is doing it the old-fashioned way. She's doing it the better way. That is
absolutely admirable. I have tremendous respect, frankly, for this. Again, she's done a fantastic job. I actually debated Caroline Leavitt once on national television back in 2023 during the Republican primary. I learned then that she was a formidable debating foe, and boy, she was formidable in this job as well. I wish her nothing but the absolute best. I have tremendous respect. Caroline, you've made a great choice, and God bless you as you decide to focus on being the best mom you can possibly be. Folks, we're going to have to go to one final break. We'll be right back with more.

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1: New immigration policy and shutting off immigration from all Muslim-majority countries, which we absolutely believe here on the show should be a huge priority item for the Congress and the President. Shutting off immigration from these countries will only go so far. You have, as horrible as it is to hear, as much as you don't want to hear it, I don't want to hear it, a massive, radicalized, subversive, fifth-column American Muslim population here in the United States. That's just the reality. Now, each and every one of these individuals who demonstrably, verifiably has ties or has loyalty to foreign terrorist organizations who are not a citizen yet, so someone like Mahmoud Khalil, a.k.a. Zohr Mamdani's iftar dining buddy there in Gracie Mansion, they should be deported immediately, post-haste, no questions asked, period, end of story. But we're going to have to get our hands a little dirtier than that, too. They should be denaturalized.
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5: The Dallas-Fort Worth International Airport is installing foot washing basins for Muslims. They're called wudu ablution basins. The cost is $300,000. Private funds are said to pay for them. The story doesn't say where the private funds are coming from, but it wouldn't be hard to guess. The reasoning behind the wudu ablution is that Muslims have been washing their feet in bathroom sinks, spilling water on floors and sinks, creating hazards. The women's restrooms will also get wudu ablution basins so they can wash their feet. All of this may sound perfectly innocent and rational to people who've not been paying attention to the goals of the Islamists. These radicals are out to undermine and eventually destroy our culture and country. This is not me saying it, they say it. Can you name a single Muslim country that accommodates Christians, much less Jews? I can't. If you bring a Bible into many Muslim countries, it will be seized. And don't tell Muslims in those countries about Christ. You could be jailed or in some cases executed, as will be the person who converts from Islam. Better to wash each other's feet, as Jesus demonstrated. I'm Cal Thomas.
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1: Welcome back. So one final note to this conversation about Caroline Levitt, AOC, and this trade-off that any woman has to make, because there's the simple biological reality that women have a ticking clock. I'm sorry to say it. That doesn't make me misogynist. It makes me a realistic human being. there's absolutely a biological ticking clock if you're a woman. Men, for the most part, really have no such constraints. There is no functional analog. But women absolutely have that clock. And the decisions that you make while you are on that clock say a lot about who you are and what you value the most and what you prioritize the most. I can't help but think a little bit also about the famous success sequence, the sequence for success in American life, if you will. So the well-known success sequence, which was first identified by a historian by the name of Barbara Defoe Whitehead, as well as her colleague Marlene Pearson, who was a sociology professor. The success sequence, courtesy of our friends at IFS, Institute for Family Studies, a great think tank based out of Virginia. The success sequence is as follows. Step one, graduate high school. Step two, get a full-time job. Step three, get married before having children. And the latest research, shows that 97% of folks who follow all three steps will not be poor, will not be impoverished as adults. The slight tweak that I would actually put on the well-known success sequence is that obviously get married before having children, don't have children out of wedlock, that should go without saying. I'm not entirely sure that getting a full-time job should here, there, and everywhere be before getting married and having children. You know, I remember growing up anecdotally, I remember my grandmother, who went to college actually at a time when not a whole lot of women went to college. I remember her telling me that at the time that she went to college, she was born 1937, so I guess we're talking here, you know, middle of the 20th century, right? That the joke was that, you know, men went to college to get their, you know, their BA or BS, their Bachelor of Arts or Bachelor of Science degrees, but women went to college to get their MRS. You get it? To go from a Miss or a Mrs. to a Miss to a Mrs. So, in other words, to find a bachelor, to get married, to shack up. That's a healthy mentality. I mean, don't put too much pressure on it, I guess, but like that's the right general mentality. Is that when you're in those years of your life, in your late teens, early 20s, that those are the kind of things, especially again, if you're on a woman on a clock, those are the kind of things that you should be thinking about. Even me as a dude, I'm not on the same clock. I have some regrets, to be honest with you. I've changed a lot in over the past 10 years. I've become an observant Jew in my adult lifetime. I'm a very different person now at the age of 37 than I was in my, let's call it early 20s. But in hindsight, I absolutely wish that I had made a more deliberate effort to prioritize dating, prioritize God, of course, and other things along those lines at an earlier stage of my life. I'm not living with massive regrets. I mean, what can you do? You live and you learn, you get older, you get wiser, and so forth. But it's a healthy instinct and a healthy thing to do. So my only tweak on the so-called success sequence would be that I'm not sure that I think prioritizing getting a full-time job prior to finding a spouse and getting married is necessarily the right way to do this. It could be, but it doesn't necessarily have to be. Any event, food for thought, but again, our sincere congratulations to Caroline Levitt on a job well done and a truly beautiful rebuke of the arch feminism long exuded by people like Gloria Steinem, most recently exuded by people like Alexandria Ocasio-Cortez. For now, folks, I do want to tell you just a brief word about our sponsor for today's show, which is Angel Studios. You know, we're living in a moment when conviction is too often treated as a liability and silence is rewarded over speaking the truth. That's one reason Charlie Kirk, American Martyr, is such an important documentary. At its core, this isn't a political story. It's the story of a man whose faith shaped his public life, whose courage came from his convictions, and whose legacy challenges all of us to think more deeply about what it means to live faithfully. Charlie believed that our faith shouldn't be confined to Sunday mornings, but should inform how we engage the culture around us with conviction, humility, and purpose. His life raises a question every believer should wrestle with. When our values are tested, will we stand firm? If you believe stories like this matter, go to angel.com/hammer, become an Angel Guild member, watch Charlie Kirk, American Martyr, and help bring more stories of faith, courage, and conviction to audiences around the world. Angel Studios, folks, is our sponsor for today's show. Speaking of House Democrats, AOC's colleague Hakeem Jeffries is back in the news. He is back in the news because he was speaking at a National Association of Black Journalists conference where he called the Trump administration his leading adversary was the word he used. Let's go ahead and listen to Hakeem Jeffries.
9: These extremists will say one thing and then they'll do the exact opposite. And I'm convinced that they believe that shamelessness is a superpower. So when you're dealing with that kind of adversary, or at least that kind of entity, the Trump cartel, sitting in the White House, highest office in the land, then being unbought, unbossed, unafraid in terms of speaking truth to power in that regard is going to be critically important. Now, I think the American people aren't buying what they're selling, because we've seen historic disapproval across almost every measure, right? That's general disapproval, that's the economy, certainly that's healthcare, even immigration enforcement, and certainly this reckless and costly war of choice in Iran.
1: So not great, especially given the fact that we now know that Trump was surreptitiously evacuated from Air Force One at the airport in Turkey, because apparently Secret Service was that concerned about the potential of an Iranian assassination attempt. Probably not smart. I mean, we saw what happened just a few months ago at the White House Correspondents' Center. We've seen what happened in Butler, Pennsylvania. We've seen what happened in West Palm Beach, Florida, and on and on and on. You know, Luigi Mangione, speaking of left-wing political violence, he's currently in plea negotiations with state and federal officials, which underscores just the depth of the depravity of political violence in America. Maybe, just maybe, it's incumbent upon Hakeem Jeffries to watch his words a little more carefully. You know, I don't expect Hassan Piker to do that. Hassan Piker is an absolute lunatic, a deranged individual, someone who is better suited for an insane asylum than a meaningful contributor to America's political discourse. Frankly, someone who, back in the heyday of the McCarthy era, would have been charged with being an agent, whether formally or informally, of a foreign communist conspiracy. Probably not a bad idea, frankly, to bring back that sort of Red Scare mentality, given everything happening in American politics, but alas, I digress. This political violence threat is not going anywhere. It is real, and it is absolutely, positively horrific. One of the only ways, possibly, to stem this tide is for there to be unequivocal, meaningful justice for those who commit such atrocities. Luigi Mangione is a very good example to have a test case. I will be horrified. I will be horrified, as will, I presume, most Americans be horrified, if his defense lawyers are able to cut a plea deal with prosecutors to spare him his life and get life without parole. Luigi Mangione should be executed. If this is not a death penalty case, I don't know what is. Okay, fine. Maybe Tyler Robinson. Fry them both. They absolutely, positively both deserve the ultimate punishment. They are open and shut murder cases. There are two ways to potentially get this political violence, horrific, horrific social phenomenon, and put it back into the horrid and wretched box whence it came. One is to do this, to get accountability and justice for those who have committed these atrocities. The other is that you have people on the left in some sort of leadership position who will actually condemn it. Like, really, really, really vociferously, passionately condemn it. And do so from a place of authority. Frankly, Hakeem Jeffries is actually in a very good position to do exactly that. He, after all, is the Democratic leader in the U.S. House. Apparently, he's not doing so. So the role's open. Whoever wants to step forward and play ball and try to condemn it, be my guest. I'm not sure I see any takers at this time. Finally, just a really quick note on Minnesota.
10: Conservative talk.
0: 9:30 a.m. The Answer. KLUP. Terrell Hills. San Antonio.
10: When news happens,
0: we cover it.
11: News this hour from Town Hall. I'm Jason Walker. President Trump asking the Pentagon to reduce military exercises the U.S. conducts with South Korea.
12: President Trump taking to his Truth Social page, stating he has instructed Secretary of War Pete Hegseth to substantially reduce the military drills we do with that country. The president saying, based on my very good relationship with Kim Jong-un of North Korea, I am not happy with the fact the U.S. has long ago agreed to participate in joint military exercises with South Korea. These exercises are not only costly, but send a signal that is totally inappropriate and hostile to a country that, as long as Donald J. Trump has been president, has been unthreatening and respectful.
11: That is correspondent Laura Winters reporting. Yet another deadly earthquake.
13: A powerful magnitude 7.7 earthquake has struck off the coast of Indonesia, killing dozens of people and causing panic in a region prone to deadly quakes. The earthquake epicenter was 42 miles north-northwest of the city of Ende in the Flores region. The tremor triggered landslides and generated small tsunamis. It also caused severe damage and power outages, complicating rescue efforts. Authorities deployed helicopters and a rescue vessel to support emergency operations. I'm Karen Shemas.
11: Wall Street will get financial updates from some of the nation's biggest retailers this week, along with more details from the Federal Reserve's recent meetings. Home Depot gets things kicked off with its latest results on Tuesday. Berkshire Hathaway increasing its stake in Google's parent company, Alphabet. Company agreed in June to invest $10 billion in Alphabet. It expanded its stake to 106 million shares, worth about $37 billion on June 30th. More primaries Tuesday, Alaska, Florida, and Wyoming. More on these stories, townhall.com.
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16: When George Washington accepted command of the Continental Army, Americans were fighting a king and determined not to replace one form of unchecked power with another. Washington understood the difference between authority and ownership. In 1775, he declared, "When we assume the soldier, we do not lay aside the citizen." Even as commander of America's army, Washington remembered that he remained one of the people, and that the power entrusted to him was never his to keep. 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It gave America a standard for leadership. Those who hold power must remain accountable to the people they serve. Because in a free nation, leadership is not ownership. It is a duty and a trust.
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By the way, that's only six words in the name of the show. Just saying. Thank you for joining us on a Monday. Oh, my goodness. In a world, do Mondays really feel all that different? Hopefully you take some time on Saturday or Sunday and celebrate that which is greater than thou. What is that? Second commandment, right? So, and you give yourself the time to. You have to... spend 5 minutes sorting through everything. I know a lot of my childhood was spent in the 80s, which was the era of the self-help book. Everyone had one. I mean, if you were over the age of 30 and did not have a self-help book that you had written, you were a loser. And I was in my 20s, so I was just inundated with everybody had a self-help book. And these publishing houses must have had a lot of money to promote them because they were on everywhere. Every place had an ad. Oh, and this one, and there were seminars, and it was just, you didn't know how you got up in the morning. So many people gaslighting you into the fact that, you know, you couldn't do something in 7 seconds, or the you needed to write down the list of most effective people. It was crazy making. I mean, it got to the point where just getting past the secretary had its own self-help books. Like, if you're just so is it any wonder the world we live in today seems dominated by people who are sales pitching you? Because 20 years ago, they all grew up in a world where everyone was teaching you how to be a more effective salesperson. But as we gather this Monday, I hope you had some time. One of the things that did make sense was to always, like, make some quiet time. And I think that metastasized, because we all know that we need to sit back, turn the phone off for a few minutes, and just sort things out. Take an account, whatever, you know. It's something we all need to do, and we should do. Our first things this morning... controversy in South Korea, as President Trump has announced that the United States is scaling back its participation in the military exercises held annually with South Korea, saying those drills are costly and send, quote, an unnecessary hostile signal to North Korea. Quote, based on my very good relationship with Kim Jong-un of North Korea, I am not happy with the fact that the United States has long ago agreed to participate in joint military exercises with South Korea. Hamas leaders told White House advisor Jared Kushner Sunday that they remain committed to disarming and demilitarizing Gaza. That is a report in Axios. Kushner met with Hamas leaders for about 90 minutes in Egypt, pressing that the group needs to take concrete steps towards getting the weapons off the streets. According to a leak to the same website, Axios, the U.S. reached out directly to the leaders of Iran's Islamic Revolutionary Guard Corps through an intermediary, Najivran Barzani. Not Barzini, that's, no, different movie. Barzani is the president of Iraq's Kurdistan region, trusted both by the U.S. and the IRGC. According to the leaker, he was

0: gone into hospice last week at the age of 83, and so did Hayden Panettiere, star of Heroes at 36. I write for the Daily Signal, and coming up, an expose on the online gaming industry and its influence over elected officials in the Commonwealth, and by influence I mean large bags of cash delivered to those who will stand in the way of regulations that would protect young people from online gaming and predatory advertising practices, as per put out before the General Assembly in the last session. We'll also tell you stories out of Ohio and Texas and California and Georgia, as we have teams covering the news of each one of those states and growing that list on a weekly basis. Go to dailysignal.com. You get all of that. And, oh, yes, Victor Davis Hanson's analysis of the day's news each day at Daily Signal.
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3: 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Washington understood the difference between authority and ownership. In 1775, he declared, "When we assume the soldier, we do not lay aside the citizen." Even as commander of America's army, Washington remembered that he remained one of the people, and that the power entrusted to him was never his to keep. 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It gave America a standard for leadership. Those who hold power must remain accountable to the people they serve. Because in a free nation, leadership is not ownership. It is a duty and a trust.
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7: The Liberal Democrat governor of Massachusetts, Maura Healey, has signed a bill that allows for abortions at any time during a pregnancy. The measure was overwhelmingly passed by the mostly Democrat legislature, though a few Democrat members did vote against it. As usual, Healey called it health care. It isn't health care to kill a baby at any time, especially at a stage where it can survive outside the womb. Massachusetts now has the most liberal abortion law in the country. Governor Healey was surrounded by a large group of women who laughed and applauded when she signed the bill. How sick is this? It's evil, but it goes along with other indications life is now regarded as cheap. Whether it's school shootings or street shootings, whether it's murder trials that attract fans of the murderer like Luigi Mangione, we have moved from the belief that God is the author of life and thou shalt

0: about murder to an evolutionary worldview that says there is no God or you can be your own God. We sing God Bless America, but why should he, given all that we tolerate and promote, including modern child sacrifice? And God gave them over. I'm Cal Thomas.
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2: 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It's 855-90-BIBLE. That's 855-90-BIBLE. 855-90-BIBLE.
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10: As Virginia Senator Tim Kaine out there saber-rattling again on the idea of getting a war powers resolution, the leak has set off some folks in my audience anyway. I don't know if your friends are doing the same thing or texting you, emailing you. I don't know the position you hold with them in your community. If you're like, hey, what's your... If you're well known as a supporter of the president, you've probably got emails or Facebook.
11: This guy's talking to the enemy.
10: Talking to the enemy, that's fun. First, let me get this text message before we get into that. The NORCs and the IRGC and Trump. Because remember, he was the one that was going to be a xenophobe and just run roughshod over international affairs. And we needed somebody who was a grown-up who could reach out to all sides. But I like this text message. Came in at the end of the last segment with our first things, but we were talking a little bit about my childhood and perhaps yours as well. And Kathleen listening, out, on Freedom 1300 in Beaumont. She said, Mr. Thomas, don't you think there's some irony in the fact that everyone wrote books about self-help? If I could help myself, I didn't need your damn book. At least that's what I always thought. So well said, Kathleen. Thank you for listening down on the Gulf of America this morning. It was the most beautiful part of the United States. And I live in Central Virginia, and we have beauty here. And I try to be careful because you can grow familiarized with your, you know, local beauties. and you grow to take them for granted. But you know, if beaches are in my, you know, business model, and I go to Virginia Beach all the time, not because I'm a huge beach guy, but every industry group I'm in, that's where they hold their conferences. I'm just saying. But the Gulf of America beaches are incredible down there. So you're so lucky to have them at your beck and call, and I hope you appreciate them. Now, onwards and inwards to the controversy, if you will, on negotiations.
12: Bomb, bomb, bomb, bomb, Iran. Bomb, bomb, bomb, bomb, bomb, Iran.
10: Remember, this president was castigated by his political opponents as a bull in the china shop, was going to ruin international affairs. He was going to just bomb anyone who was an enemy of the United States and anyone he connected to the enemy of the United States, and foreign affairs would just be who's got missiles dropping on them. All the rhetoric of the Biden administration. Remember, Joe Biden was the one that was the adult in the room, and he knew how to do statecraft and all of these things that were going to go horribly awry if you allowed President Trump even to drive past the White House. So now everyone's lost their societal bowel control over the fact that President Trump has, according to this leaker who told Axios,
11: yeah, he called the IRGC. Use diplomatic back channels.
10: Hold it, that seems like something a seasoned diplomat might do. I'm just saying. Going to a common ally and saying, hey, can you get a message to these people? And according to the story, as I read it, the back channel contact was made through the Iraqis because something this guy inside your radio has been telling you for 3 weeks now. The Trump administration wanted to figure out who the hell they should be negotiating with. I don't know. Sounds like something that guy Joe Thomas used to say on the radio a couple of weeks ago, that the issue in Iran is you had two different governments. You had the clerics, the Council of Experts, and their closet Ayatollah. And you had the elected parliament. And the IRGC is the thug squad for the Ayatollah and his boys. So the Trump administration went to the Kurds in Iraq and said, hey, listen, you know these guys. Find out who we should be talking to, and maybe we should be talking to them. Sounds like statecraft to me. And the same is true with the Norks. Because it's interesting, the progressives are the ones that never want to progress to anywhere. If the progressives had their way, we'd still be enemies with Germany and Japan and England and, you know, all these, because they don't want anything to change. They set their sights on an enemy. And once that enemy is isolated and localized, then they just keep that enemy, because that's how they raise money. That's how they raise supporters. So President Trump trying to, you know, maybe bring end to hostilities in an area that's been a hotbed since the end of the last World War, a war that my father fought in, police action, whatever, don't get pedantic on me now. And he's been, you know, quietly working, apparently still trying to get Kim Jong-un into the World of Nations. And understand, he endorsed the president of South Korea vehemently. So it's not like he hates South Korea. He's just trying to, it appears from what I'm reading, to gin down the hostilities that we still march around, you know, like it's 1954. Does that mean the DMZ is coming down anytime soon? No. But if it's ever going to come down, it's got to start by saying, hey, maybe we don't stand there and point all of our missiles at North Korea and say, go ahead, I dare you to try to get one of your Woodstock II missiles to fly in a straight line long enough to land in Seoul. Because someday they will. And it's just funny to me. Agree or disagree with the idea of the statecraft. I mean, there's plenty of folks who, you know, want Iran turned into a parking lot for, you know, the Strait of Hormuz casino district. And I get it. They've been causing too much of a ruckus for too long. And the North Koreans as well. But what are the Iranians and the North Koreans, what's their role in the world? In no particular order, who do they send all of their rare earth minerals to, or a lot of their oil to? Who, which global world power becomes less powerful if the North Koreans and the Iranians become friends with, say, the United States?
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15: With SRN News, I'm Jason Walker. Mideast negotiator Jared Kushner is meeting with Israeli Prime Minister Benjamin Netanyahu. That after the premier soundly rejected the 15-point U.S.-backed roadmap to move the truce deal forward in Gaza. President Trump ordering the Pentagon to scale back the annual joint military exercises with South Korea. Been known that Mr. Trump is not too happy right now with the government in Seoul. Hurricane Lala has just missed Hawaii's Big Island without making landfall and is weakening after lashing the region with strong winds and drenching rain. And authorities are seeking additional people who fired weapons during a weekend shooting at Virginia State University. Five people wounded. One person has been arrested. SRN News.
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0: The Liberal Democrat governor of Massachusetts, Maura Healey, has signed a bill that allows for abortions at any time during a pregnancy. The measure was overwhelmingly passed by the mostly Democrat legislature, though a few Democrat members did vote against it. As usual, Healey called it health care. It isn't health care to kill a baby at any time, especially at a stage where it can survive outside the womb. Massachusetts now has the most liberal abortion law in the country. Governor Healey was surrounded by a large group of women who laughed and applauded when she signed the bill. How sick is this? It's evil, but it goes along with other indications life is now regarded as cheap. Whether it's school shootings or street shootings, whether it's murder trials that attract fans of the murderer like Luigi Mangione, we have moved from the belief that God is the author of life and thou shalt not murder to an evolutionary worldview that says there is no God or you can be your own God. We sing God Bless America, but why should he, given all that we tolerate and promote, including modern child sacrifice? And God gave them over. I'm Cal Thomas.
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0: Amen to that, brother. 434-882-4217 is how you tell us how the news of the day is impacting you. You, the single or most important part of the local radio station. You are the local. Anyone who says otherwise ain't telling you the deal there. And so you tell us about how all this stuff is impacting you. Whether it be the esoteric, the death of tween star Hayden Panettiere at 36, a day, from what I understand, a day before her 37th birthday. I was thinking, you know, I think every pitcher in Major League Baseball at this point should wear a black armband over whichever of their elbows was surgically reconstructed on using the Tommy John, what has become known as Tommy John surgery, as he passed away yesterday at 83. We told you he went into hospice care, but at this point, I mean, about 10 years ago, there was a Sports Illustrated expose on why so many pitchers needed Tommy John surgery. They were blaming youth baseball, getting ready to go into the Little League World Series. And I think it was right around the Little League World Series, the Sports Illustrated expose on how many young people were throwing breaking balls, curveballs, and sliders more than they should be. And this physiologist was saying that young people's developing arms should only be throwing fastballs and not be twisting and torquing their elbows and shoulders because it causes too much stress on young developing tendons and ligaments. And it's all very scientific and safe and effective, of course, there. But pretty much everybody. I'm at the point where if you're coming out of college, just take a year. You know how high school kids have take their break year? You know, and go off and wander the fruited plain before they commit to going to college. I think high school baseball players should just take a year off and get Tommy John surgery, just prophylactically. You're going to need it at some point anyway. Rebuild the thing now that you're old enough. Or wait till you graduate college. And just everybody, maybe Major League Baseball should make a rule that every pitcher drafted gets a year to get their Tommy John surgery. Just, it's like a tune-up. You know, you take your engine in for an oil change. I mean, you watch these guys and their elbows. I mean, that's what makes guys like Max Scherzer, who I don't think he's ever had. But these guys and their torque they put through their elbows, it's amazing. And legit physiologists will tell you it's one of the most unnatural athletic maneuvers that men and women both attempt to do, the overhand throw. This is why, you know, women's softball pitchers can bring it at, you know, 80 miles an hour because it, your arm isn't designed to do that from above. It's got all its musculatures to throw it from below, I guess, unless it self-identifies as something else because science. But so many things going on through the course of the weekend. But a couple of reactions on our story of the leak about the IRGC. Joe writes, Ken, who's listening to us this morning down in Sarasota on WWPR 1490, says, Joe, what is it with all of these Trump administration leakers? I thought he was on a campaign to get rid of them first out of the box. Well, yeah, he was. But also understand that there's a lot of people like John Bolton still in the U.S. government who are married to the idea that we have enemies, we've pointed out our enemies, we keep you deaf and blind. Well, how does the lyric go? We pointed out the enemy, we keep you deaf and blind, something, something, incarcerate your mind. There's a Dire Straits obscure semi-hit. But they get married to the idea because they have industry that's set to the idea of making things to fight North Korea or fight for South Korea. We have, you know, systems designed to, you know, battle with Iran. We have money that's being made based on the guarantees of having an enemy in Tehran. And if we don't, well, where the hell am I supposed to make my money from? So they call their friends, the Pentagon and in the White House, and they say, they whisper in their ears that maybe you should call the Washington Post or the New York Times and see if they have some column space after they run another puff piece for the Iranian press secretary. And then the leaker's going to leak because everyone wants to be Woodward and or Bernstein. Some people want to be both. Everyone sees themselves to be that big famous journalist turned novelist who's going to make a fortune just based on the fact that he uncovered some big story and we'll wheel him back out onto the set. Oh, Carl Bernstein is here with a commentary. What has Carl Bernstein done since 1974? Written a lot of books about Democrats that he likes and Republicans that he hates, but otherwise contributed to the Zeit in Zeitgeist. So all these reporters take the phone call from inside the West Wing or Pentagon and get told, hey, the president, the president's been talking to the IRGC. Oh, my God. Hey, the president's taking the side of Kim Jong-un. Oh, my God. He wasn't taking the side of anyone. He was just saying, hey, and I'll guarantee you that when pressed about the story later today in the Oval Office, President Trump will be, of course we talk to them. They've got guns and they're pointed at the Strait of Hormuz and we want them to stop. Or words to that effect. I don't speech write for the president. I don't think anyone speak. I'm sure somebody has the job of president's speech writer, but his job is probably more along the lines of take the recording of what the president said, run it through whatever online transcription service they use, and publish that. Fix the punctuation. Was it Otter AI? Yeah, so you take the president's this MP3 of the president's speech and run it through Otter AI, and then just publish that and say you wrote that speech. The president writes his speeches on the fly. Come on, we all know that. So the president will get pressed about, oh, did you call the IRGC? And he'll say, yeah, of course, because, they got missiles and guns and they're pointed at them shooting, causing trouble in the Strait of Hormuz, or he calls it the Hormuz Strait. And he was supposed to be the one, and this is the point I was making, is that, remember, this was the guy that was going to be the flag-waving, missile-launching, incapable of negotiations, incapable of statecraft thug that was going to get the United States blown up because he was just going to start wars with everybody. Yet it seems more apt that he's trying to talk to people than he is just trying to lob ordnance at them.
1: According to a new report from Discovery Education, 92% of students say that engaging lessons make school more fun. And more than 90% of educators said engagement is critical for student achievement. Student engagement is essential for learning, but gaps remain about how to achieve, measure, and sustain students' interest in the classroom. Although 63% of students agreed that students are highly engaged in school, only 45% of teachers and 51% of principals surveyed agreed with the same statement. Educators disagreed on the top indicators of engagement. 72% of teachers said asking thoughtful questions was the strongest indicator of student engagement, while 54% of superintendents rate performing well on assessments as a top engagement indicator. Also, 2/3 of students said they believe that AI could help them learn faster, yet fewer than half of teachers report using AI themselves to complete tasks. Visit discoveryeducation.com to learn more and view the full report.
2: Foundations of Freedom, a look at America's founding principles and the leaders who shaped our nation.
3: When George Washington accepted command of the Continental Army, Americans were fighting a king and determined not to replace one form of unchecked power with another. Washington understood the difference between authority and ownership. In 1775, he declared, "When we assume the soldier, we do not lay aside the citizen." Even as commander of America's army, Washington remembered that he remained one of the people and that the power entrusted to him was never his to keep. He did not fight to rule America. 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Washington's example gave the young nation something more than victory. It gave America a standard for leadership. Those who hold power must remain accountable to the people they serve, because in a free nation, leadership is not ownership. 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
7: The Liberal Democrat governor of Massachusetts, Maura Healey, has signed a bill that allows for abortions at any time during a pregnancy. The measure was overwhelmingly passed by the mostly Democrat legislature, though a few Democrat members did vote against it. As usual, Healey called it health care. It isn't health care to kill a baby at any time, especially at a stage where it can survive outside the womb. Massachusetts now has the most liberal abortion law in the country. Governor Healey was surrounded by a large group of women who laughed and applauded when she signed the bill. How sick is this? It's evil, but it goes along with other indications life is now regarded as cheap. Whether it's school shootings or street shootings, whether it's murder trials that attract fans of the murderer like Luigi Mangione, we have moved from the belief that God is the author of life and thou shalt not murder to an evolutionary worldview that says there is no God or you can be your own God. We sing God Bless America, but why should he, given all that we tolerate and promote, including modern child sacrifice, and God gave them over. I'm Cal Thomas.
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0: Another story from our bulletin board that I find some fascination with, and it's partially because, again, a point I've made for the last several weeks, what would the World War II narrative been like if Joseph Goebbels had the kind of unfettered access to the New York Times and the Washington Post that the Iranian president Pezeekian or the foreign secretary Arachi and all these folks from the Iranian parliament seem to be able to just call the American newsrooms and say, yeah, I got a tip for you. Or whatever the Persian version of I got a tip for you sounds like. And I know that seems simplistic, but the newspapers existed during World War II, and Joseph Goebbels was the head of the press office, if you will, for the Nationalist Socialist Party of Germany. Certainly felt misunderstood. Well, you don't understand. When we say final solution, what we mean is the same thing you mean about your black community and your Jim Crow laws. We just don't have anyone named Jim Crow here in Austria. Doesn't sound like a very Aryan name. So we called it the final solution. You say Jim Crow, we say final solution. Let's call the whole thing off. So misunderstood were those poor Nazis. It's like the storyline behind a movie farce. Sounds like the premise of the worst Broadway show you could ever produce, right? Max? It's a reference to this movie called The Producers, just for those who didn't catch. So, I find it interesting that back in Tehran, the parliament has approved the general principles of a bill. See, you know, they can do government the same way we do it. Oh, we passed unanimously a bill that sets up the framework for the debate on a... So they can say they passed something. It doesn't mean they did, but the principles of a bill in Iran that would criminalize giving interviews or communicating in general with, quote, media deemed hostile to the Republic. That includes U.S. or Israeli media and outlets financed by either country. This was reported in Iran's newspaper called Sharg, which I thought was the sound you made when a missile blew up on the building. The Sharg! Well, maybe that's where it comes from. Osman Saleri, member of Parliament's Judicial and Legal Commission, yes, they have one of those, said the individual provisions of the bill, which in principle will counter foreign intelligence influence, have yet to be debated or approved or probably written. But somebody said Ayatollah Jr. is having a fit with whatever body parts he still has attached. And you better get something into the presses. Stop giving interviews to the New York Post or, I don't know, whoever it is they're not supposed to be talking to. But this also belies the fact that there are non-hostile American press offices for the Iranians to call. And I'm sure, you know, they have a short list. Like I said, there's probably, you know, a certain number of reporters. Because who doesn't want a scoop? I talked on the phone with the Iranian president, and he told me. Because at the end of the day, it's about, dig me. It's not about covering the news or giving you the actual information. And yes, what's going on in Iran is not unimportant. I want to see the people have representation rather than a theocracy. Because at the end of the day, it's about liberating people from tyranny. Always is, here and there. Enemies foreign and domestic, I think is how the phrase goes. But there goes my access to the backbenchers in the Iranian parliament, right? It's not going to be going there. Speaking of, Tom Drops Bombs is headed back over there, so we'll get an update of what's going on in country again, as back to Iranian or to Al Jazeera, and see what they have back for a return stint. He's going to be doing their 11:30 show right after the network news, right? That Crazy American. That's the title of it. Working on a sitcom. It's like the Leanne Show, only starring our friend Tom Drops Bombs. Then this other one about the Department of Justice, as if this is news. I think we reported on this a week and a half ago. Maybe this was a slow news weekend. A lot of college kids moving back in, that kind of stuff. Todd Blanche was on NBC's Meet the Press, which I'm sure was the driver to it. Todd Blanche, after being grilled, will you declare now your independence from President Trump? You mean the guy that hired me for this job to be Attorney General? Yes, will you skewer him and crucify him in public the way we want you to? Ridiculous questioning, but they asked Todd Blanche about the voter rolls. He said, yeah, we're going to try to get the Supreme Court to weigh in on it. And again, and I think Todd Blanche is going about it the wrong way, too. I don't disregard your intellectual heft as much as some of the people in the press do. What they want is a way to protect your civil rights. So when you say voting is a state's issue, sure, so was who had access to a school, let's just say the South, in let's just say the 40s and the 50s, and let's just say the governor, let's just say, was going to deny black kids the ability to go to state universities. That's a state's rights issue, except where it becomes a civil rights issue. I mean, theoretically, hypothetically even, there is a governor in any southern state that would dare to keep black kids from white hanging out with white kids, or vice versa. Never have a university like the University of California at Los Angeles having segregated graduation services, would they?
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3: Breaking news this hour from Town Hall. I'm Rich Thomason. The traditional U.S.-South Korea military exercises just getting underway, although on a smaller scale. than in years gone by.
4: President Trump taking to his Truth Social page, stating he has instructed Secretary of War Pete Hegseth to substantially reduce the military drills we do with that country. The president saying, based on my very good relationship with Kim Jong-un of North Korea, I am not happy with the fact the U.S. has long ago agreed to participate in joint military exercises with South Korea. These exercises are not only costly, but send a signal that is totally inappropriate and hostile to a country that, as long as Donald J. Trump has been president, has been unthreatening and respectful.
3: Correspondent Laura Winter says Mr. Trump has also cited South Korea for a lack of support in the Iran war. American negotiator Jared Kushner has held a rare meeting with the Hamas chief in Egypt to push to jumpstart the stalled Gaza ceasefire.
5: It's a meeting that would once have been unthinkable, but the face-to-face talks between Jared Kushner and Khalil al-Haya in Cairo are a sign of just how keen Washington is to see the next phase of the Board of Peace's Gaza deal put into action. Israel has rejected the plan, which would see it withdraw from the Gaza Strip while Hamas would disarm, handing its weapons over to a new governing body. Reports say Jared Kushner called for concrete, verifiable steps from Hamas, adding that Gaza could never be a source of terror.
3: The BBC's Joe Inwood. Days of torrential rain and severe flooding have killed at least 7 people in Indiana. 4-year-old boy, 3 men and 3 women lost their lives. Hurricane Lala has weakened to a tropical storm after pummeling Hawaii. Bridges and other infrastructure are damaged. About 100 homes and swept off their foundations on the Big Island. The Dow futures down 70 points, NASDAQ futures up 133. More on these stories at townhall.com.
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3: Crews are battling massive wildfires in Belgium and Greece, fires resulting in a loss of life on an island near Athens.
8: On the island of Salamina in Greece, fire crackled inside a house as wildfires burned. Firefighters confirmed that 2 people had died from the fires on the island west of Athens on Sunday. Some 260 firefighters were responding to the blazes. In Belgium, about 12 square miles has burned in the high fens. Authorities evacuated about 600 residents and tourists as smoke spread through the area. The country activated the EU's civil protection mechanism to receive assistance from other countries. Sweden and the Netherlands have sent firefighting aircraft. The fires follow weeks of unusually hot and dry weather across Europe. I'm Karen Chamas.
3: Ukraine taking aim at Russia's economy and morale, attacking the country's biggest online retailer. News and analysis, townhall.com. Guacamole lovers rejoice. After 8 days, a ban on imported Mexican avocados has been lifted.
9: Orchard supervisor Jesus Mendez says the halt in production had an economic impact on both producers and workers. Michoacán is Mexico's main avocado-producing state and also a region where 4 cartels designated by the Trump administration as terrorist organizations operate. U.S. authorities fully lifted the restrictions after more Mexican troops were deployed in the region. Avocado producer Luis Manuel Soto says more troops bring more peace of mind because he says his life has repeatedly been threatened. He says, I think we can work more comfortably, do our jobs better, and hopefully they will continue providing security so that everyone in Michoacán can move forward. I'm Donna Water.
3: A Maryland state tax court has struck down the state's digital advertising tax, saying it's unconstitutional. More on these stories, townhall.com.
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20: When George Washington accepted command of the Continental Army, Americans were fighting a king and determined not to replace one form of unchecked power with another. Washington understood the difference between authority and ownership. In 1775, he declared, "When we assume the soldier, we do not lay aside the citizen." Even as commander of America's army, Washington remembered that he remained one of the people and that the power entrusted to him was never his to keep. He did not fight to rule America. He fought so Americans could govern themselves. Washington's example gave the young nation something more than victory. It gave America a standard for leadership. Those who hold power must remain accountable to the people they serve, because in a free nation, leadership is not ownership. It is a duty and a trust.
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15: Diversity is our strength. That's what we were told as our borders were opened and tens of millions of people flooded across the border, including gang members, drug traffickers, sex traffickers, human traffickers, what have you. Diversity is our strength. Diversity is our strength when we were told to allow tens of thousands in from Afghanistan, as Joe Biden, well, the anniversary was just last week, conducted a disastrous withdrawal of American troops, desperate people jumping onto planes, trying to get out of that country before the Taliban took over. But none of them were really screened. But it's okay. We need to accept them all here because diversity is our strength. Diversity is our strength continues to be the constant refrain from people who don't want to have any sort of screening or protocols on anyone coming into the country. And let's focus on Afghanistan for a moment, because diversity reared its ugly head in Alexandria, Virginia over the weekend. There's a salon there called Karimi, K-A-R-I-M-I. You can leave a review if you've been there on the internet, because Karimi includes a young woman named Fatana Karimi. She's one of those diverse Afghan refugees who we welcomed with open arms into this country. She does people's brows and permanent makeup and all those bougie things that women in Alexandria like to do. Alexandria, by the way, for those of you who aren't from the area of Washington, is right across the river from Washington, D.C. It actually would have been part of the District of Columbia in the original drawing of the lines had Virginia not taken their territory back and said, no, we're just going to keep this as Virginia. That's Alexandria. A lot of people live there. A lot of left-leaning people live there, a lot of woke people, people who put those diversity as our strength signs in their front yards. One such individual is a young woman who walked in to get her eyebrows done from Fatima Karimi, Fatana Karimi. This young woman's name is Ms. Walton, is Jessica Walton. She is a Jewish woman, and she's half Israeli, half American. She has dual citizenship. She was in getting her brows done, and the conversation turned to a novel that Ms. Walton is writing that has to do with an Afghan woman and a Jewish half Israeli character just like herself. As soon as she revealed to Ms. Karimi, the Afghan refugee, that she was half Israeli, well, the mood took a shift. And suddenly, the woman started chanting Free, Free Palestine and demanding that her client, her customer, denounce the genocide of Gaza. She then turned on her camera and started recording this Jewish woman in her salon. And here's a little bit of that video. Take a look.
3: What does that mean?
8: That means that you signed a photo video release form.
3: Okay, I didn't do anything wrong.
8: No, there's nothing wrong. I kindly asked you that. You just kept saying Israel. You're talking about politics.
3: No, not at all. I thought we were having a great conversation about Afghanistan, like a culture that I actually
8: admire. Beautiful. Thank you, and I love that. I kept saying that it's wonderful, and I love what you're doing and everything. But
3: You should give me my deposit back. I had no idea that you would.
8: When you keep saying things like I'm Israeli American, and then I say things like, oh, I just don't really support or believe in Israel.
3: But you are doing this based on
8: And then you're defending it, which is totally fine. You can defend it as much as you want, but this is my business. This is my...
3: That's fine. That's totally fine.
8: And I'm not going
3: to
8: do it.
3: But you should give me my deposit back. And if you don't, I'm going to have to take legal action.
15: And she did not give her deposit back. And she recorded herself kicking a person out of her establishment because of their political beliefs. And she posted the video on her social media accounts on TikTok because she actually thought that this made her look good. The video has been taken down. We only have that portion of it for you to hear. And she's locked her account because she realizes now somebody said, hey, you know what? This is America. And we know that diversity is our strength and you're not quite familiar with our culture here. But no, you can't do that. You can't do that at all. And now, well, hopefully there will be a lawsuit. Hopefully this person will be educated in how things work here in America. And maybe that's really the fundamental point. There's two things that you need to take away from this. Number one, the threat of anti-Semitism in this country is very real. It's why we speak out against it the moment we see it, and why that it should not be tolerated in any way whatsoever. This is not political. This is not something that's open to debate. People are discriminated against because of who they are, because of their religion, because of their faith, because of their ethnicity. And if you really do believe diversity is our strength, maybe hate and intolerance shouldn't be something that you embrace in the eyes of diversity. And the second thing that needs to be taken into account, we really should be screening all these refugees before we let them into our country. 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
22: SRN News, I'm Rich Thomason in Washington. The 60-day deadline for an agreement to end the Iran war and resolve the dispute over its nuclear program expires today. There is no agreement to end the war, and apparently nothing's on the horizon. But the Trump administration not giving up. After meeting with the Hamas chief in Egypt, U.S. negotiator Jared Kushner is now meeting with Israel's prime minister. Ordering a scaling back of joint military exercises with South Korea, President Trump says the drills are costly and send a signal that's totally inappropriate and hostile to North Korea. Hurricane Lala left behind a lot of damage on Hawaii's Big Island, damaging or destroying at least 100 homes, leaving tens of thousands without power. On Wall Street this morning, the Dow futures are down 120 points, NASDAQ futures up 136. This is SRN News.
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24: The Liberal Democrat governor of Massachusetts, Maura Healey, has signed a bill that allows for abortions at any time during a pregnancy. The measure was overwhelmingly passed by the mostly Democrat legislature, though a few Democrat members did vote against it. As usual, Healey called it health care. It isn't health care to kill a baby at any time, especially at a stage where it can survive outside the womb. Massachusetts now has the most liberal abortion law in the country. Governor Healey was surrounded by a large group of women who laughed and applauded when she signed the bill. How sick is this? It's evil, but it goes along with other indications life is now regarded as cheap. Whether it's school shootings or street shootings, whether it's murder trials that attract fans of the murderer like Luigi Mangione, we have moved from the belief that God is the author of life and thou shalt not murder to an evolutionary worldview that says there is no God or you can be your own God. We sing God Bless America, but why should he, given all that we tolerate and promote, including modern child sacrifice, and God gave them over. I'm Cal Thomas.
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15: If you're a veteran of the military, or if you're active duty or if you have family that's currently active duty, I'd love to hear from you at 855-784-4255. Do you have grave concerns over the reports over the conditions on the USS Abraham Lincoln, one of our incredible aircraft carriers, serving now for 200 days without a meaningful day in port? It's actually been deployed now since November of 2025. That means about 250 days at sea, 200 consecutive, though, without a meaningful port call. That means the conditions start to run thin there. It's hard to supply a ship. It's harder to supply a ship than it is to supply troops that are on the ground, usually, assuming that you can airdrop some supplies and such to people who are on the ground serving in a camp, even a remote camp. Ships are a little hard to get supplies to. It's understandable. Generally speaking, you have to go to port to really stock up. It's a thing. It's an issue. No one's saying that things are great out at sea. Generally speaking, it's, you know, tough conditions in general when you're in the United States Navy or if you're a Marine that is deployed on a vessel. And especially if you've been out there for 200 days, it's going to start getting rough. And by the way, they're basically at war right now, even though it hasn't been declared. They're engaged in military activities, and that ups the intensity level, let's say. And so we got reports that there were major problems with degraded quality of food and shortages, adjusted meal plans, lack of hygiene products like soap and toothpaste and deodorant. There were plumbing and sanitation problems, we were told, disruption of mail service or care packages that were delayed for months. And of course, the regular mental health pressures that go along with serving on an aircraft carrier, let alone in the Persian Gulf, without stopping for resupplies or for any sort of basic connections with your family and loved ones you sent back home. In other words, it's a really tough deployment in our United States military right now for those 5,000 sailors and Marines who are on the USS Abraham Lincoln. And I want to ask you, if you've served, if you have a problem with this, or is this just sort of what you sign up for? I did not serve, so I want to hear from you, 855-784-4255. I did not serve, but I have family members, close family members, who are serving as we speak. In fact, I have some close family members who were deployed to the Gulf. And anything that I may tell you right now is not a reflection of any member of my family. We don't really talk about this stuff, to be honest with you. We've got more important family things to discuss. And they know that I'm a member of the media, and they would hate for our private conversations to become public. So we sort of reached an understanding. That said, I do have a lot of friends and a lot of midshipmen that I've sponsored in the past at the Naval Academy who are currently serving. A lot of them are in the Gulf right now. And they have confirmed to me, yeah, of course we've got some shortages. Of course things are rough. It's the Navy. It's the Marines. We're in the Gulf. We're dealing with a blockade. We've been engaged since the spring. Of course. We all knew that was going to be the case when we signed up. And by the way, I want to mention one other aspect of this that relates back to my personal experience here with the Naval Academy. Again, I want to hear from you, 855-784-425, so I can hear your personal experience. For those of you who don't know, I live in the Annapolis area. And at the Naval Academy, they have a thing called a sponsorship program where we can act as basically parents for kids and offer them a home away from home. You know, we've got kids who live in Oregon. We've got kids who live in Alaska who are at the Naval Academy. And on the weekends, when they get a little bit of liberty, we give them a bed. We give them a meal. And they become sort of adopted kids to us, in some cases, quite literally, in fact. It's the joy of our lives to be able to do this. It also means that Meredith, not me, because I don't like to get involved in this, but Meredith becomes part of the Facebook pages for the parents and the loved ones who are at the academy. Now, these are parents who don't get to see their kids for months on end. This is very different than a typical college experience. And so it's actually good training for the loved ones left behind when a young officer is deployed or when a young sailor or Marine is deployed. As they're at the Naval Academy, they basically go months without seeing their parents. They go months without seeing their loved ones. And so this Facebook page becomes a place where these parents sort of trade information. and they trade what they're hearing about their kids while they're at the Naval Academy. And these kids are young adults, right? And they're going to school and they're getting a great degree and they're going to be commissioned as officers. But they're 18, they're 19, they're 20 years old, and they're away from home in many cases for the first time. And when they do talk to mom, or when they do send an email or a text message, you know, sometimes they'll take a snapshot of their meal that they're getting at Bancroft Hall. And it doesn't look, well, as good as the meal that mom would serve them. This has happened. Forget about being deployed. This happens even right here in the Annapolis area at the Naval Academy, the premier military academy in the United States. Parents will hear about their kids and the conditions at Bancroft Hall, the conditions at for their meals, and they take to their Facebook page. There's a Facebook page for each graduating class where the moms and the dads and the loved ones all share information. They'll take to those pages and they'll start complaining and whining and moaning. And their claim that their children are being mistreated at the Naval Academy. We've seen this firsthand. We have taken those reports. We've asked the kids that we know that are going there, is this true? Is this going on? And they just roll their eyes and they say, no, no. Whoever sent that back to mom and dad, they're just trying to get attention. They're just, now I'm not saying that's what happens on the Lincoln. Okay. What I'm saying is, they may have legitimate gripes right now in the military, and when they talk to their wives or their moms, or when they send them a message or what have you, their wives may be freaking out. Their moms and dads might be freaking out, and they may be amplifying this 1,000 times bigger than it needs to be. Because we've seen it happen firsthand outside of a deployment to the Middle East in the middle of a war setting. We've seen it just during regular college activities at the Naval Academy. And the parents, the moms, the dads, the wives, the husbands, they freak out because it's understandable. They're freaking out about their child potentially being in harm's way at any given moment. And so they act out. It gets amplified on social media. It gets shared. And here's the real problem. It ends up in the hands of the Iranian propagandists, who amplified this beyond recognition. And then Senator Dick Blumenthal and Senator Mark Kelly and Senators Ruben Gallego, because they care more about politics and their own pathetic political careers being advanced, they then bought into it. And they said, this is an outrage. They didn't sit there as senators saying, wow, we need to get to the bottom of this and have a hearing and find out if it's true or not. No, no, no. They just said, it's true. Trump is mistreating our military. It's a failed war. We need to bring them back. And they made political hay out of it. And now here we are. Here we are. We have a controversy over the USS Lincoln, which might not be real for all we know. But here's the thing. Even if it is real, even if there really are major hardships going on this record deployment of for the Lincoln, an aircraft carrier out 250 days, over 200 days without a significant port call. If that's true and if it's real, it still probably shouldn't be the deal that everyone's making it into. Again, I didn't serve, but Joey Jones served. He served in the military and lost both of his legs in deployment in the war on terror. He's now a Fox News analyst, and he had this to say about this controversy.
0: Yeah, I mean, how weak are you on TV complaining about tuna and noodles? I'm sorry. You volunteered to serve your country. You can come back, get out of the military, and do like all of these Democrat veterans and complain about it and make commercials and be a sellout if you want to and come up with a new way of doing things. The last Democrat president that I remember that was deploying troops, Barack Obama, had the army going to Iraq on patrol bases for 15 months at a time, eating MREs. I'm sorry, but you're a sitting duck on a patrol base in Iraq, in Afghanistan, a heck of a lot more than you are on a fortified Navy ship sitting in the water. You might have got bored, and I'm sorry. We did have more fun getting in firefights, I'll say that. But to sit there and say that it was terrible because you had a corn dog and a hot dog, I would have traded a block of C4 to the Taliban for a hot dog by about July 2010.
15: So that's Joey Jones. And like I said, he served. I didn't. I'll let him say it. But it kind of resonates with me. Does it resonate with you? 855-784-4255. Really looking for veterans right now or active duty. Let's start with Ralph in California. Good morning, Ralph. Thanks for calling in. You're on O'Connor and Company. What do you make of this controversy over the Lincoln?
1: You know, I've served in both the Merchant Marine and the Navy. I'm retired from the Navy. And it sounds overblown.
15: Yeah.
1: I sail on ships for years and years where we didn't get any mail for 6 months. It would follow us from port to port to port when you're in the logistics fleet. You're working on cargo ships. When I was out in Diego Garcia, the third country nationals from the Philippines, when you were you went to the galley with the military, you had maybe five different things, 10 things on the salad bar, three types of pie, four types of soda, regular and low-fat milk, four entrees that you could choose from.
15: Yeah.
1: The guys in the Philippine galley had a pot of fish heads, some rice, and some bread pickles with artificial lemon. And if you didn't want to eat that, there was nothing else for you to eat.
15: Oh, man. That must have smelled good, too, Ralph. Oh.
1: I was on a ship with probably the worst steward in the entire fleet, and everything we had was infested with weevils. There were worms in the bread and the rice and the cereal and everything.
15: Ralph, and I don't remember this making national news.
1: No, it didn't, but that's my point.
15: Yeah.
1: You know, the guys on the combatant fleet, they get satellite TV, they get regular mail call, and they get, especially on an aircraft carrier.
15: Ralph, I appreciate your service, and I appreciate your opinion this morning. Don't be a stranger. Love hearing that story. Thank you, sir. How about Tom in Michigan, also a Navy veteran? Go ahead, Tom. You got about a minute here. What do you think?
2: Okay. Well, great show. I served in Antarctica for 5 months a year. And when we deployed, there was people that couldn't handle it. I think it's a bunch of people. And if any of that's true, it's people that shouldn't be in the Navy. They should have been out in boot camp, been outed in boot camp like we used to do.
15: Tom, I've got a brother-in-law. I've got another family member. Well, I've already said I've got a brother-in-law in the Army, and he often says that the Navy gets the best food, they get the best conditions compared to Army soldiers in the field. Is this just a condition of these guys being in the Navy and being used to having such good food, and now that they've got some tough meals that they're just going nuts about it?
2: Yeah, the Navy gets fed great. Down in Antarctica, there was anything you wanted 24/7. You could go to the galley and eat.
15: Yeah.
2: And I'm sure that's the way it is on the aircraft carrier.
15: Yeah.
2: And,
15: all right, brother.
2: The aircraft carrier,
15: I took you right up against my break. I appreciate that. Tell Michigan we said hi. Vote Rogers. All right, more of your calls on this. If you're a vet, I want to hear from you and your reaction. 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
5: 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But Donald Trump has taken a mallet to the economy. 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How many times do we have to...
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16: These statements have not been evaluated by the Food and Drug Administration. This product is not intended to diagnose, treat, cure, or prevent any disease. It's another day and another socialist experiment in New York City, the financial heart of the entire world, as Zoran Mamdani is now pushing another attack on private industry. Headlines from the end of last week wrapped up showing that he's now going after the company of Amazon, criticizing them for outsourcing some of their work for delivery of their packages to third-party companies and freelance workers. And the reason is, it's making it difficult to unionize against the evil corporation. Now, to put this into perspective, roughly only 8% of private workers in the country are actually unionized right now, as unions continue to lose their influence and power over the country. But that's not stopping the socialist revolution from trying to hijack the companies and destroy them from within. The fact of the matter is that since COVID, more individuals have wanted to go freelance and actually be contract work as opposed to working a 9-to-5 job. Not to mention, in the situation with delivering packages for Amazon, we've now created more companies by actually creating delivery service providers. But in the world of socialism that hates private industry, it makes sense why economic growth would be a bad thing.
28: 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Town Hall tells the stories the corporate press buries, from President Trump to Capitol Hill, from pivotal elections to your everyday lives. Join the movement at townhall.com. 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
15: Let's have a little more of Joey Jones here again. Combat wounded veteran of the military, Joey Jones, now on Fox News, reacting to this story that propagandists from Tehran to Mark Kelly's political operation all picked up on and decided to make huge hay about. This is Trump. It's Trump, Trump, Trump. Trump is exploiting and abusing our military. Just look at these reports from the USS Lincoln and all the complaints about the living conditions on the Lincoln. Here's Joey Jones's response a little bit more.
0: I just do not understand the mentality. If this is a representation of who our military is now, and I'm not saying it is, but there's at least enough for some of these trash rags to print about it. If this is who we are, we're just Rome sitting here waiting to burn. We've got nothing left. It makes me fume. If he sat there and said, we didn't have any clean water to drink, we couldn't take a shower. I mean, well, I didn't get to take a shower for about 6 months, but still, you know, something that has something to do with hygiene or, you know, like getting sick. There was a scurvy outbreak and, you know, the guys that were missing legs were only given wooden pegs instead of metal ones, then maybe I might have some sympathy. But to that little kid and whoever raised him, Lord help you if you ever go into a hot war on the ground like millions of Americans have. I can only think what a World War II veteran sitting there who's lucid enough today to see that and think about the 6 month journey home from fighting the toughest war we've ever fought after being there for 4 years was thinking, listening to him complain like that. The Secretary of the Navy put out his response. That's my response. End of story.
15: Yeah, Acting Secretary of the Navy Hung Cao, friend of this program, by the way, who also has a child in the fleet, said the Abraham Lincoln crushed their deployment and will return home soon as part of a planned rotation. Safety and security of our sailors and Marines always comes first. Mission accomplishment and troop welfare guide how we lead. The Lincoln was extended because the mission demanded it amid combat operations. 266 days deployed, 200 in a combat zone, 10,000 plus sorties, 1.5 million pounds of ordnance. Retention rates among the highest of all carriers. Our force and families are not victims, but the epitome of American strength and resilience. Give them the hero's welcome they deserve. So says Acting Secretary of the Navy Hung Cao. What do you say specifically if you're a vet? And here we've got Jeff in Florida who served on the Lincoln, and what a great ship it is. Jeff, tell me about your life on the Lincoln and what you make of this controversy.
3: Good morning, Larry. Thanks for taking my call.
15: You bet.
3: I joined the Navy in 1986. The Abraham Lincoln was commissioned in 1989. I was a member of the initial manning crew of it. I was in the nuclear power department.
15: Oh, yeah.
3: The ship was commissioned in 89, and we were homeported. It was built in Virginia. We were homeported out of Alameda, California. So we went down around South America, and we were homeported there. In 1991, we were deployed to the Persian Gulf for the first Persian Gulf War.
15: Mm-hmm.
3: When we left California, our first stop, our battle group's first stop, was Hawaii. The Abraham Lincoln did not pull into port in Hawaii, and our crew did not get to go to Hawaii. We did circles around Hawaii for 10 days, while all the other ships in our battle group went to port. There were reasons for that. There was a certain reason for that, but needless to say, okay, so we didn't get to go to port. Then we head to, our next stop is the Philippine Islands, which is a long cruise to the Philippine Islands. We get to the Philippines, 2 days before we pull into the Philippines, a volcano erupts on the island, Mount Pinatubo. I don't know if you're familiar with
15: it. I remember that, yeah.
3: Yes. So again, we didn't get to, well, we did go to port. We pulled into port. We took 3,000 people on our ship, took them to another island.
15: To save them from the volcano, yeah.
3: Picked up another 3,000 ship, took them to another island. So we didn't get to go to port again. Now, it was difficult, but maybe what the gentleman there was saying on the news program there is that perhaps today's sailors don't have the mettle that we had back then.
15: Maybe. Or maybe social media takes these complaints that I'm sure you may have written in a letter to your mom or your dad or your wife. But that didn't then become a viral Facebook post, you know, Jeff. But, Jeff, real fast, did you ever serve with Admiral J.J. Quinn? I know he was the skipper of the Lincoln, I think, in the late 90s.
3: No, I got out in 92.
15: Oh, all right. He's a great guy. I know him, and I know he was the skipper of the Lincoln. Listen, thank you for your service. Thanks for giving us your firsthand account there, Jeff, in Florida. I appreciate it. How about Eric in Maryland? Eric, what do you make of this controversy, and do you think that there's a problem here with our troop readiness and how we're treating our troops?
8: Lincoln in Alameda. I was there in Alameda on shore duty whenever they pulled in the port, new home port. But the point is this whole deal is drama. Nothing but a bunch of drama. That goon named Kelly should be ashamed of himself. But the point is, I was on the USS Midway. There was plenty of time when food really stunk back in the late 80s. We'd pull out of port and we would eat nothing but cabbage for 6 months. And oh, we'd have that processed milk, this long life milk and no cereal. Ports, we'd be at sea for 110 days, get beer days. We'd come back, you know, we just dealt with things a different way. It's unfortunate that the media and the drama of social media is getting in the way of this.
15: Amen,
8: Eric. We didn't have face-to-face stuff.
15: Eric, we got to leave it there. Thank you for your service, and thanks for shedding light on this. All of you Navy veterans who jumped on board, something told me that this is the reaction we were going to get, because it's not what you're getting on cable news. Hey, I want to tell you how thrilled I am that I switched to Consumer Cellular. 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
14: Breaking news this hour from Town Hall. I'm Rich Thomason. First, it was the reflecting pool. Now, vandals have allegedly hit another target in D.C.
19: President Trump says vandals are to blame for large areas of dead grass on the National Mall near the World War II Memorial. It's the same spot where he had a stage built and hosted crowds for his July 4th celebration. Trump made the accusation in a social media post Sunday evening, but he didn't say why he believes it's the work of vandals, rather than trampled turf from Independence Day festivities. Trump has repeatedly blamed vandals for damage to his renovation projects in Washington. Mike Hemp in Washington.
14: Tropical storm Lala raked Hawaii with high winds and rain without ever making landfall. No deaths reported, but in Indiana, record flooding is blamed for at least 7 deaths. President Trump has ordered a scaling back of the traditional joint U.S.-South Korea military drills.
20: Seoul considers the joint exercise core to its alliance with the U.S. They have been held nearly every year since the Korean War. Mr. Trump broke from tradition when he suspended the drill after his first meeting with Kim Jong-un in 2018, and they didn't resume until 2022. In a post on social media last night, Mr. Trump repeated his view that the exercises are costly for the U.S. and provoke North Korea. He's known to be frustrated with South Korea for not assisting in the war in Iran and said North Korea had been unthreatening and respectful.
14: That's the BBC's Jay Kwan in Seoul. Ukraine's state energy company says Russia has attacked its facilities 13 times over the past week, with nearly 300 attacks this year. Ukrainian officials accusing Russia of weaponizing winter by targeting the power grid to weaken civilian morale. Wall Street Dow futures up 191 points, make that 191 points lower for the Dow. Townhall.com.
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1: 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A fire damaged the Texas A&M Student Services building over the weekend. The electrical fire caused water damage when sprinklers activated. Several departments are temporarily relocating, and affected areas are expected to remain closed for at least 6 weeks. Texas Governor Greg Abbott is criticizing airports over Islamic foot washing facilities. Abbott ordered a review of state grants, saying the facilities could violate constitutional protections. DFW Airport later said it would not move forward with the proposed project. Elon Musk's SpaceX is looking to expand the newly created city of Starbase in South Texas. The city is asking residents to consider annexing about 7,100 acres of surrounding land. The expansion could support SpaceX's growing workforce and increase rocket manufacturing. With your news flash, I'm Trey Westerberg on 9:30 a.m. The Answer.
2: 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Texas A&M football adding a big-time commitment as they get a commitment from one of the top five highest-rated quarterbacks in the class of 2028. Detroit-based quarterback Donald Tabron II has committed to Texas A&M. He chooses them over LSU and Ohio State. Also, it offers from schools like Auburn, Michigan State, Oregon, Illinois, Indiana, and Michigan. 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He has more sacks than any other active player as he goes into his 15th season in the league. 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I'm Matt Pauley on AM 930, The Answer.
4: 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I'm Todd Stearns. 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
4: Imagine for a moment if a school created a club just for white kids. The national media would generate wall-to-wall coverage. Civil rights groups would file lawsuits, organize marches. There would be righteous outrage from coast to coast, and it would be well-deserved because such a club would be racist. But what if a school created a blacks-only club? Well, that's what happened at Mount Nittany Middle School in Pennsylvania, the school starting a black affinity club. The club, organized by the district's equity, inclusion, and belonging liaison, whatever that is. Libs of TikTok received emails from school officials confirming the existence of the club and also evidence white students were banned from participating. A school leader said the club was meant to be a safe space for the black student population. But in fact, it's a segregated space, and Mount Nittany Middle School is at the very least discriminating against white students. You know, life was so much simpler when schools just had an audiovisual club. I'm Todd Stearns.
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0: War that goes back and forth. You know, either we need to finish this job or get out, because this plan of this back and forth is simply not working. 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
1: 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In a world of noise, truth cuts through. 9:30 a.m. The Answer. Breaking news, stimulating talk. Mike Gallagher.
7: I had to ask ChatGPT, is it true that the mayor of Lawrence, Massachusetts doesn't speak English? The answer, his English is limited. Spanish is clearly his preferred language. He does speak and understand some English. I cannot believe I'm reading this. He does speak without an interpreter often. He understands English better than he speaks it. But he frequently conducts official business in Spanish. This is Lawrence, Massachusetts. This ain't exactly like McAllen, Texas we're talking about here. He conducts official business in Spanish. He sometimes uses an interpreter. At the 2026 State of the City address, he addressed the Lawrence City Council in Spanish, and his senior advisor translated the speech into English. There you go. This is America. So I'm back to my original question about migration, immigration. I used to be okay with legal immigration. I'm not so sure we just shouldn't turn off the faucet right now, because I think things are getting a little bit out of hand. A lot of text messages. Mike, I've been saying this for years, writes South Carolina. It's a passive invasion. Mike in Columbus, Ohio writes, I think legal immigration is one thing. Illegal immigration, of course, not so much. But whatever happened to E Pluribus Unum? Out of many, or one? It's just a question. But I'm back to the, this is an honest question. How do you campaign for mayor of an American city? I know it's Massachusetts, and they are goofy in that state. God bless you if you listen to the show or you watch Salem News Channel in the state of Massachusetts. I have a deep affection for Massachusetts. They are goofy. There is something in the water there. There's, I mean, I can, in many ways, you got to write Massachusetts off politically. Politically, that is a goofball state. But even in Massachusetts, how do you run for mayor if you can't speak English? What, is there a huge Spanish population in Lawrence, Massachusetts that I'm unaware of? 800-655-MIKE. Jim's in Pennsylvania. Hey, Jim, welcome back. How you doing? Hey, Jim, you there? All right, you got to turn the radio down when you call us or you're not going to be able to hear us. Joanna, you're up. Hi, Joanna, how are you?
8: Hi, Mike.
7: Hi.
8: You're absolutely right. It is an invasion of this country. You have all these foreigners, non-English speaking, as well as the Islamo-fascists and the so-called Democrat socialists.
7: Yep.
8: There's no such thing. It equals communism.
7: Of course it is.
8: Mao Zedong himself even said there's no such thing as a democratic socialist.
7: I'm so glad you brought up Mao Zedong, because I'm gonna play something for you that's gonna make your head explode. I want you to hear the mayor of New York City. Now, it's one thing to talk about that. And incidentally, somebody just texted me from Wikipedia or from a government site. Do you know this mayor gets between $100,000 and $125,000 a year to be the mayor of Lawrence, Massachusetts? Makes $125,000 a year. Can't speak English. Can't speak English. All right, speaking and not speaking English, this is not AI. We've talked a lot about Zohran Mamdani. I call him Zohran the Destroyer. He had a message to young Chinese students who want to embark upon a theater program in New York City. Here's how he delivered the message. This is the mayor of New York City on the official mayoral website.
9: 你好, 我的名字是Mayor Zohran Mamdani. 我不知道中文,可是我想试一下。 纽约市政府将免费送出2000多张百老汇演出门票。 请于8月17日。 之前访问一下网站, 了解如何参加抽签, 您还可以免费获得 The Theater Development Fund, 为期2个月的会员资格, 享受百老汇演出的折扣, 演出现场见。
7: Eric, can you check my schedule for some vacation days? Because it's time. I got to get out. I can't do it. I got to get out. I got to just sit around. I got to walk a beach. I got to touch grass. I got to stare at the sky. I just have to hum. I have to go to a retreat somewhere where I could get detoxified. How do I detoxify from this crap? How do you get this out of your head? 800-655-MIKE. Join us.

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6: It's another day and another socialist experiment in New York City, the financial heart of the entire world, as Zoran Mamdani is now pushing another attack on private industry. Headlines from the end of last week wrapped up showing that he's now going after the company of Amazon, criticizing them for outsourcing some of their work for delivery of their packages to third-party companies and freelance workers. And the reason is, it's making it difficult to unionize against the evil corporation. Now, to put this into perspective, roughly only 8% of private workers in the country are actually unionized right now, as unions continue to lose their influence and power over the country. But that's not stopping the socialist revolution from trying to hijack the companies and destroy them from within. The fact of the matter is that since COVID, more individuals have wanted to go freelance and actually be contract work, as opposed to working a 9-to-5 job. Not to mention, in the situation with delivering packages for Amazon, we've now created more companies by actually creating delivery service providers. But in the world of socialism that hates private industry, it makes sense why economic growth would be a bad thing.
9: Town Hall News, where conservative voices cut through the noise from breaking headlines to fearless opinion. We report what matters without apology, written by people who actually believe what you believe. Town Hall tells the stories the corporate press buries, from President Trump to Capitol Hill, from pivotal elections to your everyday lives. Join the movement at townhall.com. 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

0: big deal because, look, Peg's birthday is a big deal. That's like a national holiday. So, you know, happy birthday, Peg. We're going to be thinking of her and sending her a bunch of love as well. All right, Joey, keep fighting the good fight. Good hearing from you.
1: Sure
0: I appreciate it. Joey Hudson joining us. Look, it's pretty outrageous, and it does speak to the way they are really carefully presenting Darlene Graham Nordone to the public. And I wanted to make sure you got a peek behind the curtain here to see how this ugly side of things played out. Give me your reaction. The Relief Factor studio number is 800-655-MIKE. Tell me what you think. I mean, are you going to vote for the lady, the nice lady whose brother died? Or do you think that a conservative with a track, and I am mad about this, I make no mistake, I'm trying not to let it influence who I support one way or the other. I've interviewed Ralph Norman. Incidentally, we've invited her to be on the show, but we can't get the time of day from them. So I think there's a lot going on in South Carolina. This is like an experiment, and I don't know if this experiment is going to work or not. Does the nice lady whose brother died become South Carolina's new U.S. senator for 6 years? Or does a guy with a proven track record get the nod? Let's see what you think. How would you vote? How will you vote if you're in South Carolina? 800-655-MIKE, 800-655-6453.
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0: The seamy underbelly of backroom deals and politics. That's what's going on in South Carolina. A lot of text messages reacting to Joey's appearance on the show. Here's one from actually from Schenectady, New York. It's starting to feel as though Darlene Graham believes she's entitled to her brother Lindsey's seat. Alaska, they know a thing or two about Lisa Murkowski up there. Alaska writes, I don't think this appointment of Lindsey Graham's sister is a good idea. It reeks of nepotism. That's how we ended up with a rhino first Lisa Murkowski. And finally, from Spartanburg, Kathy writes, hey, Mike, I will not vote for a Democrat running as a Republican in South Carolina, so Darlene doesn't get my vote. Thank you for all you do. May God bless America. Eric is in Greenville, South Carolina. Hey, Eric, welcome back. How are you doing, sir?
11: You know, just enjoying life here.
0: Attaboy.
11: But, you know, as you were asking, you know, there, it tells you wonders when you know somebody, who somebody's friends are and who somebody's enemies are. And Darlene Nordone, her friends are Democrats. The Democrats, even though they're bankrupt, are dumping millions of dollars into her campaign to support her. Green Energy, that hates Ralph Norman, is running all these commercials, including on Fox, about how corrupt Ralph Norman is. When you all you have to do is look at his record, but they say he's China Ralph. He's bought by the Chinese. His net worth has not improved at all since he's been in Congress. Unlike most of the Congress people who are now multi gazillionaires,
0: right?
11: He's the same guy he's always been. But right. When the Democrats are dumping millions of dollars to get this person elected, that, you know, she's not a Republican. She's a Democrat who's running Republican.
0: Hey, Eric, can I just say this? And I've tried to hold my tongue because I've got a lot of friends in South Carolina. I spend a lot of time there. It's like my second home, as you probably know. I love the place. This is one of the craziest things I've ever witnessed, that this woman would even be considered. And it's getting crazier because President Trump evidently made a decision after, you know, first acknowledging she was going to be a placeholder to now endorsing her. And for many people, that's all it's going to take. If Trump endorses her, they're going to pull the lever. Eric, that's wild when you don't know anything about her. And the likelihood is she's being propped up by some interests that are not very compatible with conservatism. This is one of the craziest political stories I've ever witnessed. And to have this happen, that she doesn't even want to apparently face Newsmax, say they got to bring in these bland, you know, public television folks from ETV, give me...
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15: News, Thomason in Washington. Indiana is mourning the loss of seven people, including a four-year-old child, in historic flooding that was triggered by days of torrential rain. After battering Hawaii, Hurricane Lala weakened to a tropical storm, leaving behind damaged infrastructure, homes and businesses, and hundreds of thousands of power outages. Middle East negotiator Jared Kushner has met with Israeli Prime Minister Netanyahu following his sit-down with the Hamas chief in Egypt. President Trump ordering a scaling back of the traditional joint U.S.-South Korean military exercises. Mr. Trump says he has a good relationship with North Korean dictator Kim Jong-un, adding the exercises send an inappropriate message to North Korea. The Dow is down 164 points, while the Nasdaq is trading 5 points in the red. More details at srnnews.com.
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17: When George Washington accepted command of the Continental Army, Americans were fighting a king and determined not to replace one form of unchecked power with another. Washington understood the difference between authority and ownership. In 1775, he declared, "When we assume the soldier, we do not lay aside the citizen." Even as commander of America's army, Washington remembered that he remained one of the people and that the power entrusted to him was never his to keep. He did not fight to rule America. He fought so Americans could govern themselves. Washington's example gave the young nation something more than victory. It gave America a standard for leadership. Those who hold power must remain accountable to the people they serve, because in a free nation, leadership is not ownership. It is a duty and a trust.
18: 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I'm Todd Stearns. Stand by for news and commentary next.
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18: Imagine for a moment if a school created a club just for white kids. The national media would generate wall-to-wall coverage. Civil rights groups would file lawsuits, organize marches. There would be righteous outrage from coast to coast, and it would be well-deserved because such a club would be racist. But what if a school created a blacks-only club? Well, that's what happened at Mount Nittany Middle School in Pennsylvania, the school starting a black affinity club. The club, organized by the district's equity, inclusion, and belonging liaison, whatever that is, libs of TikTok received emails from school officials confirming the existence of the club and also evidence white students were banned from participating. A school leader said the club was meant to be a safe space for the black student population. But in fact, it's a segregated space, and Mount Nittany Middle School is at the very least discriminating against white students. You know, life was so much simpler when schools just had an audiovisual club. I'm Todd Stearns.
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17: Foundations of Freedom, a look at America's founding principles and the leaders who shaped our nation.
18: When George Washington accepted command of the Continental Army, Americans were fighting a king and determined not to replace one form of unchecked power with another. Washington understood the difference between authority and ownership. In 1770,

0: 1865, he declared, "When we assume the soldier, we did not lay aside the citizen." Even as commander of America's army, Washington remembered that he remained one of the people, and that the power entrusted to him was never his to keep. He did not fight to rule America. He fought so Americans could govern themselves. Washington's example gave the young nation something more than victory. It gave America a standard for leadership. Those who hold power must remain accountable to the people they serve, because in a free nation, leadership is not ownership. It is a duty and a trust.
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2: Maybe the tide is starting to turn. I don't know. Because I remember after this happened with Brian Thompson, there were actually callers to this show who defended it, and I couldn't believe it. I told the team, I said, I can't even bear going through this kind of conversation. I can't even stand it. I mean, I got to take calls from people who listen to this show who want to call in and say, "Oh yeah, I think it's a, just start a conversation. The healthcare, the insurance industry is bad. So, oh, Luigi, did he had a bad back? Poor kid, his back hurt, and his claims got denied. So he tracked down and hunted Brian Thompson like you would, you know, prey. He was his prey." And he stalked him and pumped him full of bullets. He snuck up from behind him. Wasn't even a man to, like, fight him in the street or whatever. No, I had to kill him. And as many are saying in your text messages, Dallas, Texas just writes, "That girl with her comments about Luigi helps me understand how Nazi Germany occurred." Illinois, commie Gen Z puddinheads. Yeah, like Mark David Chapman started a conversation on John Lennon's relationship with the Beatles and Yoko Ono. God help us. And I mean that sincerely. God help us that we are living through this. Time to pray. And every day I want to include our prayer on the Mike Gallagher Show that a lot of people are supporting. And I got the idea. It was inspired by my podcast partner, Mark Davis. Heavenly Father, we come before you with humble hearts, asking for your mercy and your peace during this uncertain hour. We lift up the leaders of our nation and leaders around the world. Grant them wisdom beyond their own understanding, courage to do what's right, and discernment that may prevent needless suffering. Guide every decision with justice, restraint, and a desire for peace. Lord, we pray for the brave men and women of our military and for our police officers, firefighters, paramedics, and all first responders, including the brave men and women of ICE. Surround them with your protection, Lord. Strengthen them for the difficult days. Comfort their families and bring them safely home. We ask you to watch over our country, unite us in purpose, calm our fears, and remind us that our ultimate hope is in you and you alone. May your peace rule in our hearts, may your truth guide our nation, and may your hand of protection rest upon America. In the name of Jesus, we pray. Amen. Here's Ron in South Carolina. Hey, Ron, welcome. How are you, sir?
3: Hey, how are you?
2: I'm good. What do you think of the story of good old Luigi?
3: Well, I remember 1949 vividly, and all the 50s, most wonderful time this country's ever had, never will have, in my opinion. But that being said, he would have gotten old Sparky back then.
2: No kidding.
3: Tell you that.
2: Well, that's the other thing, Ron. How is this not a death penalty case? I guess it's because it's New York. How in the world did you plea bargain your way out of, if this isn't a death penalty case, an open and shut example of somebody with a premeditated, meticulously orchestrated effort to hunt down and assassinate a guy in broad daylight, this isn't a death penalty conversation? You got to be kidding me. Good to hear from you. Nick's in Illinois. Hey, Nick, welcome aboard. Nick, you there? All right, let's try Maureen in South Carolina. Hey, Maureen, how are you today?
4: I'm doing well. How are you?
2: I'm great. What do you make of the saga of Luigi Mangione?
4: It's insane. 1985, I was in a really bad car accident. My back is
2: sorry.
4: So messed up. I've been in pain this entire 40 years. And it has never once occurred to me to try to kill someone.
2: Right. Right. Well, that's because
4: with the pain and keep going.
2: Sure. Nobody, and I'm so sorry for you, and I'm praying for your relief. And, hey, I hope you consider maybe even Relief Factor, because they've been doing a lot of great things for so many people. ReliefFactor.com. But, you know, normal people don't think this way. Normal people, we've got evil that is seeping into the brains of so many people, especially young people. I mean, somebody said this whole idea of this is how you start a conversation. You know how I start a conversation? I start a conversation by saying, hey, let's have a conversation. Instead, we got people who are embracing that this is how you start a conversation. Yeah, that's the conversation. Let me get out my weapon and take you out because I disagree with whatever it is you've done. This is so sick. And look, we got a lot of sick and twisted people all around us. And politicians, a lot of these young people are following the lead from the people that have been elected to different offices. Look at this assemblywoman from New York. And Greg Gutfeld reacted to her story. She's a New York City assembly member from the District 50. Her name, tragically, is Emily Gallagher. Emily Gallagher, she's on the front page of the New York Post today. They got a massive problem in big cities like New York and Chicago and Los Angeles. Ever been into one of these like drug stores like CVS or Walgreens, and everything's locked up, everything's behind plexiglass? That's because shoplifting, especially during COVID and the Biden era, became an epidemic in this country, and it's still going on. And you want to know why it's going on? Because of politicians like New York Assembly member Emily Gallagher. Wait till you hear what this lunatic had to say. That's coming up. 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
5: With SRN News, I'm Bob Agnew in Washington. President Trump has ordered the Pentagon to scale back annual joint military exercises with South Korea. He explained the decision by saying that South Korea had declined to help with the denuclearization of Iran, and he cited his good relationship with North Korea's dictator. The president said in a social media post on Sunday the exercises are costly and, in his words, send a signal that is totally inappropriate and hostile toward North Korea, which he said has been unthreatening and respectful during his time in the White House. Hurricane Lala has weakened to a tropical storm after raking Hawaii without making landfall over the weekend. Authorities say it has damaged bridges and swept about 100 homes off their foundations on the Big Island. Rainfall approached 3 feet in some places on Sunday, turning rivers into raging torrents and threatening mudslides as well. This is SRN News.
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11: Imagine for a moment if a school created a club just for white kids. The national media would generate wall-to-wall coverage. Civil rights groups would file lawsuits, organize marches. There would be righteous outrage from coast to coast, and it would be well-deserved because such a club would be racist. But what if a school created a blacks-only club? Well, that's what happened at Mount Nittany Middle School in Pennsylvania, the school starting a black affinity club. The club, organized by the district's equity, inclusion, and belonging liaison, whatever that is, libs of TikTok received emails from school officials confirming the existence of the club and also evidence white students were banned from participating. A school leader said the club was meant to be a safe space for the black student population. But in fact, it's a segregated space, and Mount Nittany Middle School is at the very least discriminating against white students. You know, life was so much simpler when schools just had an audiovisual club. I'm Todd Stearns.
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2: We spent a lot of time today talking about our colleague and our friend Joey Hudson, who got squeezed out of the debate tomorrow night between between Darlene Graham Nordone and Ralph Norman. A very unfortunate set of circumstances that really treated him pretty terribly, led to him being kicked out because apparently the Graham campaign doesn't like Newsmax. The debate tomorrow from the Newbury Opera House is going to take place on Newsmax. Well, the Graham campaign doesn't like Newsmax, evidently. They think they're going to be too hard on her. So they apparently wanted to bring in South Carolina Public Broadcasting, known as ETV, and then in bringing in the ETV host, that bumped Joey, who would have been incredibly fair and professional and respectful. And people are real fired up about it, and they should be. It's a bad look for the Graham campaign and, for that matter, for the SCGOP. Somebody should have stood up and made sure that Joey had a role in that. But it also speaks to how carefully choreographed the Darlene campaign is being handled. They're not taking any chances, and they're very select in what they're doing. This is a lady who, like my pal Mark Davis puts it, nice lady whose big brother died. Other than that, we don't know much about her except that President Trump sort of mysteriously endorsed her. Now, he did this before. He endorsed Pamela Evatt. And you want to talk about somebody treated terribly? Pam Evatt was pretty well treated badly. Trump endorsed her to become South Carolina's next governor. She had been serving ably and quite well as the lieutenant governor for years. Trump endorsed her. Then it got down to neck and neck with her and Alan Wilson, the attorney general. And then Trump said, well, I like them both. Go in peace. And I endorse them both, essentially. He might do the same thing with these two. Who knows? I don't know that Darlene has it in the bag if President Trump is aware of all the pushback that she's getting. And Trump may just say, you know what? Oh, I like Ralph. I like her. Go, you guys choose, but I'll pick them both. Nothing would surprise me. Nothing would surprise me anymore. It certainly doesn't surprise me that a Democrat stands up and thinks that shoplifting is A-OK as long as the shoplifter is stealing items for biological needs. I kid you not, this was shared the other night on The Five on Fox News, and I had to share with you Greg Gutfeld's pretty epic response to New York City Assemblywoman Emily Gallagher. No relation, I promise.
16: Most of what we saw were crimes of poverty. People who were stealing things like toothpaste. People who were stealing things like, you know, soap. And that means if you're stealing those things, you need them. Right. And we are choosing to protect billion-dollar companies like CVS and Walgreens over the people who are struggling to get by. So I would say that the true crime is that there is such incredible wealth disparity in this city that there are people who can be thrown in jail simply for having a biological need. And so one of the things that I'm fighting for at the state level is to make sure we pass things like treatment not jail and that we hold the line on the incredible criminal justice reforms that we have done over the last 10 and 20 years that are constantly being threatened by right-wing media who are looking to fear-monger about people who are actually just in absolute dire shit.
17: And then what were the consequences? Everything gets put behind glass, as Trump says, which isn't CVS's fault. They just need to save whatever thin margin they got. But worse, and what this lady, that extremely attractive Democrat 10, should be ashamed of, is that shoplifting turned big city drugstores into ghost towns. In New York City alone, half of the pharmacies have shuttered, and it's happened in New York, Chicago, obviously San Francisco. If you make stealing toothpaste a defensible lifestyle choice, the stores will decide to go elsewhere. As for this wealth, what do you call it? Inequality, which is ridiculous, tying crime to poverty. More welfare does not equal less crime. We have decades of proof on that. Transferring wealth to the poor doesn't prevent murder, assault, or robbery, which are crimes of impulse, culture, and ego, not because you don't have cheese or beer. You can give a guy a bag of groceries, he's still going to shoot the other guy over a pair of shoes. So it's not poverty that pulls the trigger, it's character. This is so obvious, it's pathetic, you got to say it, because it's the biggest insult to people who aren't wealthy to assume that they would be more likely to commit crime. You know, that's a slap in the face to everybody who lives in the cities, who need help from the police, that they're also being suspicious of committing crimes because they don't make enough money. If only throwing cash at a problem worked, how amazing would that be? The poorest places with the thickest safety nets would be the safest place on earth. They're not.
18: Yeah, and
17: the opposite.
18: And school districts in New York, Washington, D.C., and L.A. would produce laureates in every endeavor. But this is an easy one. Like, this is one of those things that I don't understand why Democrats, and I understand it's the far left who violates this the most often. You know, it's like they say ridiculous things like this, like, oh, they're crimes of poverty. No, they're actually like organized gangs that go into Greg's point.
2: Now, it's Kennedy along with Greg Gutfeld over on Fox News. And what a great point he makes. It's insulting that we even have to say this out loud. That lunatic assemblywoman thinks that because CVS is one of those wealthy corporations, that people who are shoplifting, people who are stealing, who are shutting these businesses down all over America in these big blue cities, these big Democrat-run cities are facing, as Greg put it, a ghost town. Half these pharmacies and stores are getting shut down because they can't afford to keep up with the theft that continues to occur. And the mindset of somebody like, this is an assembly member. This is not some lunatic with tinfoil on her hat standing on the street corner baying at the moon. She's a New York City assemblywoman. Oh, these are just people in dire straits. And who cares if they're stealing and robbing a wealthy company like CVS or Walgreens blind? They have biological needs. They need toothpaste. You go steal it. You see a theme here? From Luigi to Emily Gallagher, this New York City assemblywoman. Look, things aren't going your way. You take matters into your own hands. Kill people. Rob. Assault. Hey, that guy on the subway looks wealthy. Has he got a pinstripe suit on? Hit him upside the head. Throw him down the steps. You're starting a conversation like Luigi did. He's probably wealthy. He's probably, you know, a capitalist pig. He's probably an oligarch. Stab him. Shoot him. Light him on fire. We're just having a conversation here. The only conversation we ought to be having is to shut these lunatics down, shut them out, vote for Republicans every chance you get. You vote for today's Democrat Party, you're voting for the party of violence, you're voting for the party of theft, shoplifting, assault, violence. These are degenerates. The Democrat Party has morphed into a party of degeneracy, and everybody knows it. 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
23: It's another day and another socialist experiment in New York City, the financial heart of the entire world, as Zoran Mamdani is now pushing another attack on private industry. Headlines from the end of last week wrapped up showing that he's now going after the company of Amazon, criticizing them for outsourcing some of their work for delivery of their packages to third-party companies and freelance workers. And the reason is, it's making it difficult to unionize against the evil corporation. Now, to put this into perspective, roughly only 8% of private workers in the country are actually unionized right now, as unions continue to lose their influence and power over the country. But that's not stopping the socialist revolution from trying to hijack the companies and destroy them from within. The fact of the matter is that since COVID, more individuals have wanted to go freelance and actually be contract work as opposed to working a 9-to-5 job. Not to mention, in the situation with delivering packages for Amazon, we've now created more companies by actually creating delivery service providers. But in the world of socialism that hates private industry, it makes sense why economic growth would be a bad thing.
24: 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Town Hall tells the stories the corporate press buries, from President Trump to Capitol Hill, from pivotal elections to your everyday lives. Join the movement at townhall.com. 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

0: on having the overwhelming victory we had all wanted. All right, I'm going to tell you guys about something very special that's happening in the next couple of weeks, but you can start getting briefed on it now. Can you hear me now? Just 2 weeks before his tragic assassination, was September 10th, coming up on 1 year, conservative leader Charlie Kirk, my good friend, sat down for one final interview to wrestle with a timeless question. Does God still speak today? Conversation became the foundation for the powerful and provocative new documentary, Can You Hear Me Now? It explores prophecy, faith, scripture, history, and the role believers are called to play in our culture today. You follow director Matthew Thayer's investigation, examining the evidence, weighing today's most prominent prophetic voices against scripture, history, and political and scientific scrutiny. Rather than asking what to think, the film invites you to examine the evidence and consider biblical foundations and reflect on what it all means for believers living in today's culture. If you appreciate thoughtful conversation, you need to check this out. 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

0: 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More news after this, including some CBS News polling you're going to want to hear. 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Stay with us.
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3: 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Only on Salem Now, featuring one of Charlie Kirk's final interviews. 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
10: The View co-host Sunny Hostin sparked a patriotic firestorm after saying she feels unsafe when she sees American flags displayed throughout some neighborhoods. Hostin went on to compare the hats adorned with the American flag to a KKK hood. Now, critics quickly blasted Hostin on social media. Senator Tommy Tuberville from Alabama shared a clip of the comments and wrote, "Mental illness." Now, Hostin graduated from the University of Notre Dame, has a law degree. She's married to a renowned surgeon and owns multiple homes in New York City as well as Martha's Vineyard. She has a television contract by some estimates worth $2 to $3 million. It ought to be noted that Ms. Hostin has achieved great success in no small part because of the American flag and those who shed their blood so she might be free. Good day.
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1: S&P closes at new record high, buoyed by cooler than expected inflation data and falling oil prices. But Donald Trump has taken a mallet to the economy. Things are unaffordable because of Donald Trump. How many times do we have to talk about the fact that oil prices are lower than they were under Biden? How many times do we have to...
0: The Larry Elder Show. 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
4: It's another day and another socialist experiment in New York City, the financial heart of the entire world, as Zoran Mamdani is now pushing another attack on private industry. Headlines from the end of last week wrapped up showing that he's now going after the company of Amazon, criticizing them for outsourcing some of their work for delivery of their packages to third-party companies and freelance workers. And the reason is, it's making it difficult to unionize against the evil corporation. Now, to put this into perspective, roughly only 8% of private workers in the country are actually unionized right now, as unions continue to lose their influence and power over the country. But that's not stopping the socialist revolution from trying to hijack the companies and destroy them from within. The fact of the matter is that since COVID, more individuals have wanted to go freelance and actually be contract work, as opposed to working a 9-to-5 job. Not to mention, in the situation with delivering packages for Amazon, we've now created more companies by actually creating delivery service providers. But in the world of socialism that hates private industry, it makes sense why economic growth would be a bad thing.
7: 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Town Hall tells the stories the corporate press buries, from President Trump to Capitol Hill, from pivotal elections to your everyday lives. 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
9: He's the author of the best-selling book, A Revolution of Common Sense. Here's Scott Jennings.
10: It's common sense or communism. That's the choice. And your generation will help decide it. I mentioned that the war for the West is not playing out equally across generations. That's because, to the enemies of the West, your generation is the grand prize. You are their ring of power. They have placed all of their hopes and dreams of toppling the evil empire of America in you. We're getting a clearer picture of this. They've been targeting you your whole life, shaping what you learn in school, what you see online, what you consume in the media, every facet of the world around you. One recent report mapped the $400 billion spent by Qatar and the Muslim Brotherhood in America since 2000, much of it in education, possibly and probably in your own university. The Chinese Communist Party has likely spent even more. Their goal is to flip your loyalties to drive you toward resentment and extremism, to conclude that America is a failed experiment, to teach you to hate your own country. And imagine their glee today, seeing Gen Z favor socialism over capitalism by nearly 20 points, seeing your generation become the first in American history to have a net positive view of communism, or seeing a majority of young people say they are no longer proud to be American. It's demoralizing. And a lot of folks in my generation think all hope is lost. But not me. I have hope, because I know there is a ragtag army of Gen Z resistance fighters who refuse to give an inch, not one damn inch, to these American-hating radicals.

0: beat Apple, it beat Amazon, it beat Microsoft over that same period. 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
3: 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I'm Todd Stern. 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
3: The View co-host Sunny Hostin sparked a patriotic firestorm after saying she feels unsafe when she sees American flags displayed throughout some neighborhoods. Hostin went on to compare the hats adorned with the American flag to a KKK hood. Now, critics quickly blasted Hostin on social media. Senator Tommy Tuberville from Alabama shared a clip of the comments and wrote, "Mental illness." Now, Hostin graduated from the University of Notre Dame, has a law degree. She's married to a renowned surgeon and owns multiple homes in New York City as well as Martha's Vineyard. She has a television contract by some estimates worth $2 to $3 million. It ought to be noted that Ms. Hostin has achieved great success in no small part because of the American flag and those who shed their blood so she might be free. Good day.
1: 9:30 a.m. The Answer.
5: Welcome back, America. I'm Hugh Hewitt, and a special welcome to our C-SPAN audience on C-SPAN 2, watching this week due to a special arrangement with the Salem News Channel, and we're very glad to have C-SPAN along for a ride for a week in the August break when Congress is gone back doing their jobs in their district. I'm joined at the beginning of this hour by Professor Josh Blackman of South Texas School of Law, author along with Randy Barnett of I Think the Finest Casebook, about to become its fifth edition, Cases and Materials on Constitutional Law. I hope that's on time, Josh. Is that on time? Am I going to have it?
6: It will be out in December.
5: Okay.
6: You'll have it for January. It'll be ready.
5: Double checking. And James Phillips, who's teaching more courses than I can count at St. Thomas University at Miami Gardens in Florida. Josh, I'm going to go back and stipulate we find a plaintiff withstanding and stipulate they waive latches. Let's say a contractor who didn't have a chance to bid, or a contractor who felt screwed that their bid wasn't accepted, and get to the national security issue. What can the Chief Justice take judicial notice of, as well the other justices, if it goes to the entire court, when it comes to threats that are evolving rapidly on the matrix?
6: Well, keep in mind, President Trump has had how many assassination attempts? I've actually lost count.
5: At least four.
6: They tried to shoot him in Butler. They tried to shoot him at the golf course. They tried to come at the Correspondence Center. They tried to fire a shoulder-fired missile at him in Iran and in Turkey. I mean, at some point, I think the court can say that the judiciary lacks the cognizance, lacks the knowledge over the threat matrix facing the president. And that as perhaps a matter of balancing the equities, right, let's just weigh it out. Some woman, some contractor claims that they got, you know, screwed in a bid. Okay, well, that's a problem. You can remedy that with monetary damages, perhaps. On the other side, the leader of the free world might be killed by a drone strike. This one doesn't strike me as very difficult, especially given the fact, as James mentioned, the building's more than halfway done. And there

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1: Just 2 weeks before his tragic assassination, Charlie Kirk sat down for one of his final interviews to wrestle with a timeless question. 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
1: Welcome back, America. I'm Hugh Hewitt, joined by James Lilacs, who's a humorist extraordinaire, National Review writer, of course, a columnist for Substack at jameslilacs.substack.com. You can follow him on X at Lilacs and go to his website, jameslilacs.com. James, before there was Fox, before there was actually the Salem News Channel, and before there was Fox, and before there was CNN, there was this long period of time when your choices were just the big three networks or C-SPAN. And I think I saw my grandfather, who was born in the 19th century and lived well into the 20th, watch C-SPAN more than any other network. What do you think of C-SPAN? I think it's an American treasure.
10: It absolutely is. It's the Weather Channel for thinking people. You know, some folk would just turn on the Weather Channel and just watch, you know, there's a cold front coming in. But C-SPAN, you could always be depend upon. There'd be some people talking about some issue that maybe wasn't paramount on everybody's mind at the day, but mattered. And so, yes, if you take the entirety of C-SPAN's coverage, and I'm sure that somebody's got it digitized, you have a record of American thought that's extraordinary and unlike anything that we've had before. So it's not that it's flashy and special and fantastic and exciting. It's just the thrum, the bloodstream of American politics and culture. So good for them.
1: Do you remember how Newt Gingrich revolutionized C-SPAN?
10: Not exactly, no, but I'm sure that he used it to his advantage to get the ideas across. Because you're right, there were just the networks and the magazines, and you had to fight your way past the gatekeepers. An unmediated thing that you could just broadcast live to people was made all the difference.
1: Well, they had revised and extended remarks period every day after the official business session closed, and C-SPAN carried that.
10: Newt would go down there
1: and give Stemwinders. Now they're limited to 5 minutes, right, I believe, to revise it. And he actually changed minds up until he won in 1994. And I think he just had unfiltered access to the American people. It was fabulous.
10: Right. And if I recall correctly, the chamber was often empty. But that didn't matter because the people he was speaking to were not in the room, shall we say.
1: That's right. Now, from that, should we have an opinion on the Supreme Court proceedings being televised, against which I am firmly set?
10: Yeah, against which I am firmly set. Let me just unpack that. I don't want to televise them, no. I want them to be shrouded in mystery. I want the whole thing, for the rest of the American experiment, all I want to see are hand-drawn sketches that somebody does of some guy standing up there giving his arguments. No, it would demystify it. It would take it away. I want that to be in that chamber and not broadcast.
1: All right, now, speaking of the Supreme Court, and you'll notice the very elegant transition that occurred there, there is sitting on the Chief Justice's desk a application from the President of the United States via the National Park Service to crush the D.C. Circuit's decision telling him he cannot finish his ballroom, which is in fact the East Wing, which includes the basement of the East Wing, which includes the national security stuff, and the roof, which is supposed to be a drone fort with which to protect the White House. What do you think about that?
10: Right. I think it's absolutely preposterous. I mean, there's all kinds of ideas about historical preservation and the rest of it. Well, it's gone. We're not going to build it back the way it was. We're not going to build it back better. And I'm a little worried, as a matter of fact, that they got rid of, what is it called, the PEOC, that military bunker complex down under there that we always saw in the movies whenever the Ruskies were something up to, and they'd have to scurry down to the bunker. If that's not there, what's the president going to do if there is an emergency? Are they going to put him in a closet somewhere that's steel-lined? Are they going to whisk him off to some other facility that isn't six stories? No, build the darn thing. We know who the donors are. We know Apple's got money in it. Meta's got money in it. So there'll be good internet access and Apple operating systems and apps and all the rest of it. But if they don't build it, then what are we going to have exactly? Are we going to have a half-constructed shell of a ballroom? Now, D.C. has known this before. The Washington Monument was just a stump for a long time, a thumb that just sat there as a sort of uncompleted monument. And I hate to think that we would have decades go by where the shell, the walls, the pigeons roosting on the never-finished complex because we got caught up in these ridiculous lawsuits. If anyway the president had wanted to build it, it would have been a testament to American renaissance and a wonderful return to the values that made us great. But now, because it's Trump, we got, where they have to fight it.
1: Well, there you've landed on.
10: Just let them build it.
1: That's my theory. If it had been W or Obama or Biden, everyone, or Truman, or everyone would have said, because FDR dug that bunker out in the East Wing in 1942 for a reason.
10: Mm-hmm.
1: That's why they had the war rooms in London for a reason. And what if someone drops a bomb on it? And nowadays, we look at Ukraine, they can hit anywhere they want in the Black Sea. It's not going to be long till someone comes up with this, right?
10: Right. Absolutely so. We should be lucky, moreover, that it was Trump who decided to do this, because he has, shall we say, a particular architectural perspective that is more in line with the White House. I tend to think that if Barack Obama had proposed something like this, we might have gotten a version of his library, which is the most brutalistic, uncomfortable, looming, glowering presence in Chicago you can possibly imagine. So we might have got a modernist to come in and say, no, we're going to do this in a style that completely clashes with the rest of D.C. because we know better now, and it would be some modernist piece of nonsense that nobody would really want to spend time in. So yes, it's big, it's overscaled, it's a little bit gaudy, but it's needed, and let's build it and get on with it, for heaven's sake.
1: You know, I actually read the documents, the Army Corps of Engineer documents. Said, yeah, the ballroom's pretty big, and yeah, it's pretty thick, but the reason is it's got to absorb blows to protect the bunker.
10: Right.
1: And no one ever did, and we shouldn't be talking about this, but we are.
10: No, and what's more, this is America. Are you here to tell me that we should refrain from building oversized ballrooms? Are you telling me that it is somehow an affront to the scale of the world that our ballrooms are inordinately large? Build them as large as you like. Build them so big you could have four Olympic baseball court, or basketball courts in there and have some people playing. You know,
1: get the don't give them any ideas.
10: Yes, sorry. But no, it's a ridiculous little story, and I hope that it concludes with this massive, big, beautiful ballroom bunker being built to the specifications, and we'll be safe.
1: James, you may have launched a phone call to the organizing committee in L.A. Have you thought about that? Mm-hmm. It may not be basketball, but they could run fencing in there and get more attention than it would ever otherwise receive.
10: You want to get the liberal suburban wine moms on board of this thing. Say that it could be used for pickleball 10 times a month or something like that, and then you know they'd go for that, a big pickleball court.
1: James Lilex, thank you, friend. Follow Lilex on X at Lilex. JamesLilex.substack.com. 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
14: When George Washington accepted command of the Continental Army, Americans were fighting a king and determined not to replace one form of unchecked power with another. Washington understood the difference between authority and ownership. In 1775, he declared, "When we assume the soldier, we do not lay aside the citizen." Even as commander of America's army, Washington remembered that he remained one of the people and that the power entrusted to him was never his to keep. 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Washington's example gave the young nation something more than victory. It gave America a standard for leadership. Those who hold power must remain accountable to the people they serve, because in a free nation, leadership is not ownership. It is a duty and a trust.
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1: Welcome back, America. I'm Hugh Hewitt. Abdul El-Sayed, the Michigan Democratic candidate, who's actually running on behalf of Hassan Piker's streaming audience, had this to say on the Texas Signal podcast, cut number 10.
10: What Medicare for All does is it does away with the private insurance market, right? It now has one single payer. That's why we call it single payer, right? One insurance, and that is the government of the United States.
1: How's that working for Great Britain? How's that working for Canada? Why do Canadians come here, for example, to the Cleveland Clinic when they want heart surgery? Why do sheikhs come to the Cleveland Clinic when they want heart surgery? It's not working in Canada. Oh, it's fine if you step on a nail. I stepped on a nail once in Canada, walked into the clinic, and they gave me a what do you call those shots you get when you step on a nail? Tetanus shot. And I said, what do I owe you? And they said, nothing. Okay, I like that. So I didn't go out and step on more nails needlessly, but that was kind of fun. But that's not single payer. Single payer is long lines that you never get to the front of, and you die. That's what it is. And it costs $4 to $8 trillion a year that we haven't got, and we're not going to do it. Obamacare was supposed to fix things. It made everything work. Another of many reasons to vote against the Al-Sayed Hassan Piker ticket. Now, Attorney General Todd Blanche on Fox News Sunday yesterday, cut number 12.
16: I mean, the president loves disagreement. He wants to get counsel from all of his leaders. That is just that, counsel. It doesn't mean you're just saying yes to him. And what he and I share the exact same goals for this country. When it comes to the Department of Justice, it's restoring the rule of law to this country, combating crime. And that's what we saw. We were in Long Island together, celebrating really. And we have a lot more work to do, but celebrating the most historic drop in violent crime since they started keeping the stat. And so we have a lot of good things happening at the Department of Justice, and I'm excited to really get going over the next several months and continuing to do the job.
1: He's been a great deputy. He's been a good acting attorney general. He's going to be a great attorney general. I work for two of them, Attorney General William French Smith, Attorney General Ed Meese. Todd Blanche is going to rank with the best of them. Not going to be as funny as Bill Barr, though. That's an impossible standard. We are a commercial broadcast entity being carried on C-SPAN today. 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
19: With SRN News, I'm Bob Agnew in Washington. The cleanup continues today on Hawaii's Big Island after a close brush with Hurricane Lala over the weekend. The storm did not make landfall nor cause any deaths. It is blamed, though, for sweeping about 100 homes off of their foundations. Lala weakened on Sunday to a tropical storm. The White House is ordering a major reduction in military drills with a key ally. President Trump has directed the military to reduce joint exercises with South Korea. He says the annual drill sent a hostile signal to North Korea. He also notes he has a relatively good relationship with the country's dictatorial ruler, Kim Jong-un. The president also cited his frustration with South Korea for refusing to join the U.S. effort against Iran. It's been a down day on Wall Street, even though most of the indexes hit record highs last week. Right now, the Dow is down 243 points, NASDAQ down 75. This is SRN News.
20: Now, the O'Reilly update brings you something you might not know. 87 years ago today, one of the most successful films of all time premiered at Lowe's Capitol Theater in Midtown Manhattan. The movie featured a teenage girl, Tin Man, Cowardly Lion, Scarecrow, and a three-year-old Scottish Terrier named Toto. Here is the story behind The Wizard of Oz. The original book was published in the year 1900. Author L. Frank Baum thought the story would sell a few thousand copies, quickly became the best-selling children's book of all time. The characters were drawn from Frank's childhood. He frequently had nightmares of menacing scarecrows and man-eating lions. In his early 20s, the author's niece, Dorothy, became ill and died from, quote, congestion of the brain before her first birthday. Frank compiled his personal trauma into the story. He settled on the name Oz as a reference to the newly formed nation of Australia. By the 1930s, 2 million copies of his book were sold in the USA alone. Executives at MGM bought the rights after watching Walt Disney's Snow White. The film, starring Judy Garland, held a test screening August 12th at the Strand Theater in rural Wisconsin. It ranked as one of the top five features of all time, alongside Citizen Kane and Casablanca. And here's something else you might not know. MGM selected a small town near Milwaukee for the premiere to gauge the audience's reaction. Executives stood in the back of the theater to see if certain scenes, including the infamous flying monkeys and Wicked Witch, were too scary for the kids. But the crowd loved it. Knowing they had a big hit, the film held a second premiere in Hollywood, then Times Square, New York, 1 week later. 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
0: Welcome back, America. I'm Hugh Hewitt, joined now by my frenemy, Selena Zito, columnist of the world. She is, of course, the columnist for the Washington Post. She writes for the Washington Examiner. She writes for the Pittsburgh Post-Gazette and the New York Post. She's the author of two bestsellers, The Great Revolt and Butler. She's at work on the United States of Appalachia. Appalachia. I don't know how she says it. She
5: Appalachia.
0: Says it. Appalachia. Appalachia. In a Yinzer kind of way. And, Selena, right now we're also not only on the Salem News Channel on Roku and Samsung and all the other free TV stations, but Amazon as well, and the Salem Radio Network. We're also on C-SPAN today because of our friends over there, Sam Feist and Howard Mortman, and our old friends Peter Slen and Brian Lamb. And I'm just wondering, for your two bestsellers, either The Great Revolt or, I don't think, Butler. I think that Brian Lamb would have retired by the time you did Butler. But did you get a chance to be interviewed by Brian Lamb for The Great Revolt?
5: I did not. I did not. But maybe Brad Todd did, because sometimes we split up our interviews.
0: I hope so, because he's the best book interviewer in America. Peter Slen is now the best book interviewer in America, and both of those books deserve it. However, boy, do I have bones to pick with you. First of all, because I follow Selena on X, at Zito Selena, I wake up this morning and I see this video running in my X feed, and it's a course of the Steelers showing up at Heinz Field. That's actually the way the Pittsburgh Stadium Heinz Field looks. And Selena, what is this? Why am I looking at this morning?
5: Okay, that's not Heinz Field. That is St. Vincent's College in Latrobe.
0: St. Vincent's or St. Benedict's?
5: Yes, it's a Benedictine priory and or monk monastery. I'm sorry, priory for nuns. I'm getting my Catholic stuff all mixed up. And this is where the Pittsburgh Steelers have been holding training camps since 1966. It's one of the few NFL teams that still holds their, not only holds it at a college, that's not what makes it unique. The guys all stay in the dorms for the indoor duration. They're there for 3 weeks straight. They stay in the dorms. They hang out. They actually The other, I think it was last night, they had a baseball game between each other. And it's just like,

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0: And in Dallas, 5 cops were killed by another angry black man who accused the police of using deadly force against blacks just because they're black. A complete lie. It's not true. We talked about this for years. All the evidence is that, if anything, cops are more hesitant, more reluctant to pull the trigger on a black suspect than a white suspect. Yet these three black men thought otherwise because of Barack Obama's rhetoric and the rhetoric of the Attorney General Eric Holder and his successor, Loretta Lynch. But I didn't hate him. I would come on the air and would try to correct the information, try to give you the information. But that's not how Donald Trump is being treated. The man is loathed. Stock market, new highs. 60% of Americans have money one way or the other in the stock market, so everybody benefits. No credit. Shut down the border in 1 month, meaning a number of people are not going to be murdered, not going to be raped, not going to be robbed. That would otherwise be the case if the borders had remained open. No credit. Set back Iran's nuclear program. We don't know how far back. Every previous president that had to deal with Iran said that the idea of them getting a nuclear weapon is unacceptable. It will not happen. Trump did something about it. Would you have imagined that Trump was able to get our allies to underwrite the money that we spend on Ukraine going forward? But he's done that. He's gotten our NATO allies to spend 5% of their GDP, except for Spain. They weren't even spending the 2 that they promised to do. The NATO General Secretary Mark Rutte said he's right. We were freeloading. He didn't phrase it that way, but that's what he meant. And congratulated President Trump on taking action against Iran as, quote, the leader of the free world, close quote. And said he was right to do so, and that the world is safer. Aren't these things important? Crime down dramatically in Washington, D.C. after you deploy the National Guard. Aren't these things important? Are you okay with race-based hiring by the government, which is what Barack Obama mandated with executive orders and Joe Biden took to another level? Is that okay with you? Trump has rolled this back. Don't you want a country where people are hired based on merit, based on experience, based on qualifications, not based on race, but not based on gender, not based on ethnicity? Isn't that what we want? Biden, Barack Obama took us in the opposite direction. And Trump is a racist. He's a fascist. Man has run 3 times. And after the election of 2020, he didn't barricade himself in the Oval Office. He didn't put furniture against the door. He left. Went to Mar-a-Lago. Supreme Court often rules against him, particularly in cases like the birthright citizenship case. What does this fashion do? He complies. Barack Obama did Crossfire Hurricane. Basically had his intelligence community come in and lie about their intel because they assumed that Russia was interfering, but they didn't say that Russia was interfering on behalf of Donald Trump. They thought they were just kind of sow chaos. He called him in, had to write a brand new report. But I don't hate him. I'm Larry Elder.
1: With SRN News, I'm Keith Peters in Washington. The Trump administration said Monday it is temporarily pausing construction of a contentious border construction project in Texas's Big Bend National Park while the head of the agency tasked with building the wall visits to do an on-the-ground evaluation. The project through the national park in southern Texas has faced fierce bipartisan opposition by critics who say it is marring the area's pristine environment. A marathon meeting between U.S. negotiator Jared Kushner and Israeli Prime Minister Benjamin Netanyahu left the fate of the Gaza ceasefire unclear. Officials signaled moderate optimism after Monday's talks, but offered no concrete commitment by Israel to the latest U.S. proposed peace plan. On Wall Street, the Dow down by 272 points. More on these stories at SRNNews.com.
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2: The View co-host Sunny Hostin sparked a patriotic firestorm after saying she feels unsafe when she sees American flags displayed throughout some neighborhoods. Hostin went on to compare the hats adorned with the American flag to a KKK hood. Now, critics quickly blasted Hostin on social media. Senator Tommy Tuberville from Alabama shared a clip of the comments and wrote, "Mental illness." Now, Hostin graduated from the University of Notre Dame, has a law degree. She's married to a renowned surgeon and owns multiple homes in New York City as well as Martha's Vineyard. She has a television contract by some estimates worth $2 to $3 million. It ought to be noted that Ms. Hostin has achieved great success in no small part because of the American flag and those who shed their blood so she might be free. Good day.
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7: 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A furor erupted in the WNBA recently after Indiana Fever player Sophie Cunningham called it common sense to ban transgender athletes from competing in women's sports. The league's collective bargaining agreement says that only women are eligible to play in the WNBA, but never defines what a woman is. The commissioner calls the issue nuanced, while the Players Association calls for diversity and inclusion. Now they're being taken at their word. Two former NBA players say they'll declare for the 2027 WNBA draft, exposing the absurdity of rules that refuse to acknowledge biological reality. The WNBA has brought all this on itself. It's time to define woman, or risk sidelining female athletes in the league created specifically for them. There's nothing nuanced about protecting women's sports. It requires only courage, clarity, and plain common sense.
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0: Out of my campaign, referring to 2016 campaign. Turned out he was right. Donald Trump is peddling conspiracy theories about whether or not his campaign was spied on. About the election of 2020. When Democrats have questioned the validity of every election a Republican has won since 2000. The laptop. All the hallmarks of Russian disinformation. 51 former senior intelligence officials signed a letter. You know who pushed that letter? The man who later on became Secretary of State, Antony Blinken. It was a big fat lie. It was used by Joe Biden during the debate against Donald Trump. Probably effectively turned the election around in favor of Biden. He was able to dismiss this. Do you remember that? You remember Biden pulling the troops out of Afghanistan the way he did it? Leaving hundreds of Americans behind, thousands of Afghan collaborators behind to suffer Lord knows what kind of fate. $7-8 billion in cutting edge military equipment that's probably being used against us now. Didn't tell our allies. Well, Donald Trump attacked Iran without telling our allies. What did Biden do? And some of our allies were involved with Afghanistan. None was involved in the military attack against Iran other than Israel. And then Biden said, and got away with it, no one advised me that the Taliban would come back and the Afghan government would dissolve. When generals testified under oath, that's exactly what they told him would happen. But Donald Trump, oh my goodness. He's just the worst. Every now and then, a Democrat will say something honest. This is the Michigan governor, Gretchen Whitmer, admitting to Gavin Newsom that Trump gets more done than Biden, number 46. Excuse me, number 47.
10: Going to the second term, I didn't know what to expect, to be honest. I stumped for Kamala. You worked so hard. Yeah. We all worked really hard for the ticket.
11: Yeah.
10: And I woke up the next day thinking, my state voted for Donald Trump again.
11: Yeah.
10: And I got to figure out how to conduct myself here. Yeah. After I tuned out for about a month.
11: Did you? Yeah.
10: I had to turn off all the social media.
11: Oh, my gosh. Right.
10: I watched 8 episodes of Dexter, or 8 seasons of Dexter.
11: You like
10: to cheer myself up.
11: I was going to get cheered up by Dexter. Jesus.
10: And then I came out of it. I thought, I took an oath to the people of Michigan. I got 2 years left, and I got work to do. So
11: yeah, open hand.
10: Wrote him a note after his inauguration. Watch his inauguration.
11: You wrote him a note. Wow. Did he respond to it?
10: He did. He called me. I put my number in it, and I said,
11: wow.
10: Because in his inaugural speech, he said something about auto workers, and I thought, all right, there's my hook.
11: Opening.
10: Congratulations, you won the election. I notice you talk about auto workers. If that's something you want to work on, I'd love to work with you if you want to help the industry. Here's my number. And he called me.
11: Good conversation.
10: And then he called me a number of times since then.
11: And you visited the White House a few times.
10: I did. Well, we've had, every state has had natural disasters.
11: Yeah. I spent 90 minutes with him in the Oval right after.
10: Right.
11: Yeah.
10: Right.
11: So many of them.
10: That's the job.
11: It's the damn job. And take the heat, right?
0: More done with him than with Biden? Now, my fellow Americans, Medicare keeps squeezing you, whether you've been on it for years or just turning 65. 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

0: With SRN News, I'm Keith Peters in Washington. U.S. kindergarten vaccination rates have declined again, with exemptions reaching a record high. Federal data released Monday show 4.2% of children are exempted from vaccine requirements. That's up from 3.6% the previous year. This marks the fourth consecutive year of rising exemption rates, mostly due to non-medical reasons. The Trump administration is temporarily pausing construction of a contentious border construction project in Texas's Big Bend National Park, while the head of the agency tasked with building the wall visits to do an on-the-ground evaluation. On Wall Street, the Dow down by 272 points, the NASDAQ dropping by 84, with the S&P 500 declining by 40. More details at srnnews.com.
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1: The View co-host Sunny Hostin sparked a patriotic firestorm after saying she feels unsafe when she sees American flags displayed throughout some neighborhoods. Hostin went on to compare the hats adorned with the American flag to a KKK hood. Now, critics quickly blasted Hostin on social media. Senator Tommy Tuberville from Alabama shared a clip of the comments and wrote, "Mental illness." Now, Hostin graduated from the University of Notre Dame, has a law degree. She's married to a renowned surgeon and owns multiple homes in New York City as well as Martha's Vineyard. She has a television contract by some estimates worth $2 to $3 million. It ought to be noted that Ms. Hostin has achieved great success in no small part because of the American flag and those who shed their blood so she might be free. Good day.
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4: 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Anthony Holm brings sharp, straight-talk insight into Texas politics, policy, and conservative values. He takes on the big questions. Where's Texas headed? What's happening to our Constitution? And how do conservatives push back in a culture that seems determined to silence us? Politics with the Big Dogs equips listeners with the knowledge they need to stand strong in today's political climate. Anthony's not just another voice. He's a constitutional conservative and Republican trial lawyer who knows what's at stake for Texas families. If you're looking for clarity in the middle of confusion, this is where you'll find it. Tune in every Saturday at 10 a.m. for Politics with the Big Dogs, right here on 9:30 a.m. The Answer. And don't forget, visit politicswiththebigdogs.com for more.
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